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1: We are live from Hill Denson Field at Pete Taylor Park in Hattiesburg, Mississippi. It is game six of the Hattiesburg Regional and a stage the Trojans have seen just once before. We began the weekend with four teams here at Southern Miss, but now just two remain. A spot in the last 16 on the line. It's the Jacksonville State Gamecocks and your Little Rock Trojans. Max Coltrane here with you on the call. Glad you're along for this one. It's the second straight year Little Rock has reached this stage, but the Trojans have never done so from the winner's bracket until now. Little Rock will have two chances to punch their ticket into a Super Regional for the first time in program history. Little Rock taking on Jacksonville State for the second time in as many days. Trojans holding on to an 8-6 victory yesterday to keep them into the winner's bracket and advance them into this regional final here on the campus of the University of Southern Mississippi. Seen some shock results so far. In the early game, Jacksonville State knocked off Virginia, sent the Cavaliers home in a wild clash. Jacksonville State got off to a 7-0 lead before Virginia rattled off a sixth spot in the top of the eighth to make things interesting and to also force the Gamecocks to use a few more pitchers down the stretch, something that will likely benefit Little Rock in this one. Taking a look at the starting matchup, a couple of left-handers that love the breaking ball are going to be on the hill for these two sides. First, for the Gamecocks, who are the visitors in this one. Little Rock, as the four seed, the lowest seed in this tournament, have been the away team in their previous two clashes. They will be the home team in this one for the first time this weekend. So, visiting left-hander for the Gamecocks, Eli Pillsbury, left-handed redshirt junior, 6'2", out of Newberg, Indiana. First-year Gamecock, former North Carolina State Wolf. 15 starts in the year, a 6-2 record, 4.07 ERA, and 73 innings of work. Pillsbury, for a large part of Jacksonville State's season, has been their Friday starter. So they might be nearing out of bullpen arms because they've had to play a game more than Little Rock in this regional. But they still have one of their big arms here on the mound. 62 hits he's given up in 73 innings, 33 earned runs, and a good walk to strikeout ratio, 27 walks to 85 strikeouts. The scout on Pillsbury, he throws just as many sliders as he does fastballs, if not more, on that breaking pitch. He'll also go to a curveball and a very occasional changeup, but for the most part with Pillsbury, it is slider and fastball from the 6'2 left-hander for Jacksonville State. For Little Rock, another left-hander, the big redshirt junior out of San Ramon, California, 6'4 lefty Nick Bronzini. In his first year with the Trojans, he's made 15 appearances, 12 of them starts. Started out as a bullpen arm for Little Rock and then forced his way into the midweek starter role. And then eventually, as the season went on, forced Coach Curry's hand to get into that weekend rotation. For Nick Bronzini, the Little Rock starter, 12 starts in the year, a 2-2 record, a 4.62 ERA in 48 and two-thirds innings, 46 hits, 25 earned runs, 22 walks to 56 strikeouts. Not a huge strikeout arm, but he will miss a lot of barrels. It is a fastball, a cutter, a slider, and a changeup, occasional changeup for Bronzini, but it is the vast majority of his pitches are going to be cutters. He plays the slider off of that pitch, and then he also has the fastball that sits about 88 to 91, same as the other left-hander Pillsbury for the Gamecocks. Bronzini, though, he gets a lot of swing and miss on his fastball just because of the sheer amount of cutters and sliders that he throws. So while the fastball only sits 88 to 91, that can get up on you in a hurry after seeing four or five straight cutters as a hitter. For Little Rock starter Bronzini, this is exactly the type of high-leverage arm you want on the hill in this situation. He was the number two ranked left-handed pitcher out of California in the class of 2022. He has elite Division I experience on the mound. He started his career at LSU. He was a national champion in 2023 as a redshirt, teammates with Paul Skeens and Dylan Cruz on that squad. And then he appeared six times for the Tigers in 2024. He was a Washington Husky last year, made one appearance there, and he has really had this breakout senior campaign. He is one of the most poised and really just calm guys out of this bullpen, and in this starting rotation for Little Rock. He is exactly the type of arm you want on the hill with not your season on the line, but with a chance to advance to the first Super Regional in Little Rock program history. For the lineups here, we have a late scratch for Jacksonville State. And when I say late scratch, I mean I was just handed a new lineup over my shoulder about 20 seconds ago for the Gamecocks here. And we're now less than 15 minutes away from first pitch here. Left-handed hitting center fielder Jackson Pate leads things off. Caleb Johnson, a switch-hitting shortstop, is in the two-hole. Trey King, a left-handed hitting third baseman, is hitting third for Jacksonville State. Grayson Ash, the DH, is hitting cleanup. He was slated to catch but moved to DH here at the last second. Brady Thomas is in the five hole for Jacksonville State, a left-handed hitting first baseman with a lot of power. He had a double and a home run against the Trojans last night. Cooper Blauser is at second base, right-handed hitting six-hole hitter. Matthew Cash is going to be doing the catching. He was originally slated at third base. That is the change there. Cash is a left-handed hitting catcher in the seven hole. And Greg LaChance is the new insertion into the lineup. Sam Richardson, who hit a grand slam against Virginia in the early game that ended up being the difference, is out of the lineup for Jacksonville State. Instead, it's Greg LaChance, a right-handed hitting right fielder in this one. And the nine-hole hitter, just like last night against Little Rock, Trey Majette, a switch-hitting left fielder, rounding things out for head coach Steve Beezer and the Gamecocks. For Little Rock skipper Chris Curry, they haven't changed the lineup in about 2 or 3 weeks now, and why would you? Red-hot lineup for Little Rock. This is a team that put up against two top 10 pitching staffs in all of Division I college baseball these last two nights. Little Rock has put up 14 hits on back-to-back games against some of the best pitching staffs in all of college baseball. And Jacksonville State and the hosts, Southern Miss, who Little Rock knocked off 7-4 with a ninth-inning comeback back on Friday night. For Little Rock, Jordy Lopez, right-handed hitting shortstop out of Santo Domingo, Dominican Republic, hits first. Cade Smith, the right-handed hitting center fielder out of Searcy, Arkansas, is in the two-hole. He's been red hot. You got Nolan Friend, right-handed hitting third baseman out of Kingman, Kansas, in the three-hole. Blake Simpson, left-handed hitting left fielder from Toronto, cleans things up for the Trojans. Nico Bomba, the two-time All-OVC first-team selection, right-handed hitting designated hitter. By the way, Bomba 18 for 35 in his last nine games, those since the OVC tournament got underway just over a week and a half ago. Ty Rhodes, the fourth-year Trojan starter, right fielder, left-handed bat, is in the seven-hole. Trey Hill, right-handed hitting catcher from Farmington, Arkansas, in the northwest part of the state, is in the eight-hole. And the man from here in Mississippi, left-handed hitting second baseman Cooper Chaplin, is in the nine-hole, the man who grew up playing here at Pete Taylor Park on the campus of the University of Southern Miss. How do we get here? The Trojans with that ninth inning comeback on Friday. They were down to their final two outs, trailing 4-3. And on three successive pitches, the Trojans created some chaos against the hosts and a crowd of 5,300 plus yellow and black fans that were rooting against the Trojans. Little Rock, it was a wild pitch that tied things up in the ninth. Next pitch was an RBI single from Nolan Friend to give Little Rock a 5-4 lead in that game. And then the very next pitch was a two-run home run off the bat of Blake Simpson to give the Trojans a 7-4 lead as they closed the door to move to 1-0 in this tournament. Last night, Little Rock jumped on Jacksonville State for three runs in the first inning. The Gamecocks helped Little Rock out a little bit. There was a ball in the first inning that Trey King, the right fielder, failed to find out in the sky, and it dropped, and it allowed Little Rock to have a big inning. They created just enough offense to get them to the finish line, along with some really key bullpen performances from the Oregon transfer, Isaac Evanue, the Mississippi kid, Gage Haley, and then, of course, man, Tag Andrews, the redshirt freshman from Maumelle, Arkansas, has been absolutely massive for Little Rock in these playoffs. The Razorback transfer came to Little Rock this season in search of more innings, and boy, he has been electric in these playoffs. He was the OVC tournament MVP after appearing four times in a five-day period. His He went 8 1/3 innings in that tournament, gave up just 5 hits, no earned runs, no walks, and 10 strikeouts before being named to the MVP. He's pitched twice in this tournament. He's gone 3 2/3 innings, given up 2 hits, 1 earned run, 1 walk, and 3 Ks. He has a win against Southern Miss, and he picked up the save against Jacksonville State in last night's clash. Kind of an interesting story in the build-up to things. So Little Rock, again, they were on the first base dugout, the visiting team. That's the visiting dugout here at Pete Taylor Park in the first two games. But today, because they have been the home team

0: dishes. I think he was very pleased to keep Little Rock in that same first base dugout that they have been winning in so far in this tournament. So Trojans the home team, but they're in the visiting dugout. Little Rock with the maroon on. Again, a little bit of superstition perhaps. They stay in the same get-up that they've been in all weekend long. Maroon jerseys, white Trojans, all caps across the chest. White numbering with the black outline on it. And then maroon caps with LR in white on the hat. White pants with the maroon pinstripes for the Jacksonville State Gamecocks. Gray pants, red jerseys, black Jack State across the chest. Red caps, black logos, and black numbering on the black of the back of the jersey with white outline. Step aside here for a moment. We're going to honor America here at Hill-Denson Field and Pete Taylor Park in Hattiesburg, Mississippi. When we come back, just the second ever regional final for the Little Rock Trojans, one game away from punching their ticket into the Super Regional for the first time in program history. 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

from Hill Vincent Field and Pete Taylor Park in Hattiesburg, Mississippi. Moments away from first pitch, your Little Rock Trojans taking on the Jacksonville State Gamecocks in the regional final. Trojans coming from the upper bracket, Jacksonville State needing to win the early game today. So this is their second game pretty much back-to-back as they were able to hold on to a 7-6 victory and knock out the Virginia Cavaliers in the afternoon game. That one got underway at 3 o'clock, so they only had maybe an hour and a half to regroup and get back ready to go in this one. As we get ready for first pitch here, a four-man umpiring crew. Mike Fichter is behind home plate. James Albert's at first. Sean Cassidy at second. Danny Cricks is at third. The umpiring crew making their way here to home plate. A good matchup in terms of the head coaches. Tons of experience. It feels like for head coach Chris Curry that he just has a connection to just about every program that Little Rock plays, and there is a nice connection for him that I'll get into in just a little bit as the head coaches meet one another here at home plate. For Jacksonville State, third-year head coach Steve Beezer leads the way. He's got some OVC ties, Little Rock, of course, in the Ohio Valley Conference. Beezer was drafted out of SEMO back in 1989 by the Philadelphia Phillies, played for Bobby Valentine as a Met in 1997 before retiring in 2001. He was a two-time OVC Coach of the Year back at SEMO where he graduated. He led the Red Hawks to four titles in 4 years, three regular season titles and one tournament title. And then he coached at Missouri as an SEC skipper with the Tigers from 2017 to 2023 before taking charge for Jacksonville State. If you're unaware with what the Gamecocks have been able to conjure up this season, it has been the best year in Jacksonville State baseball history. They were the three seed coming into this tournament, but they were labeled by many as the scariest three seed in all of the nation. They are 48-14 coming into this game. It's the winningest year in Jacksonville State history. Well, Little Rock knows all about that. It is also the winningest year in Trojan program history as well. Little Rock coming into

0: things 38-26, led by the skipper head coach Chris Curry from Little Rock, Arkansas. Conway High School grad, played here in Mississippi for under legendary Southern Miss head coach Scott Barry at Meridian Community College, and then a year at Mississippi State under Ron Polk before he was drafted by the Cubs in the ninth round in 1999. Coach Curry has coached all around the natural state: Hendricks, Arkansas Tech, Arkansas with the Razorbacks, made a College World Series appearance on Dave Van Horn's staff in 2009. And he has also coached back here in the state of Mississippi, Meridian Community College, for a couple of years, Northwestern State pitching coach, before becoming the Little Rock skipper back in 2015. Little Rock have enjoyed many firsts the last few seasons. 2023, it was Little Rock's first 30-win season in the last 20 years. You go back a couple of years ago to 2024, and they go back-to-back 30-win seasons for the first time in program history, including an Ohio Valley Conference regular season championship. That was the first time that Little Rock had achieved that. And then, of course, last year, Little Rock's run all the way to the Baton Rouge regional final when they just came up short on that Monday night clash that saw 1.1 million concurrent viewers see all about what the Little Rock Trojans were about on ESPN2. Coach Curry, a one-time Sun Belt Coach of the Year back in 2016, a one-time OVC Coach of the Year back in 2024. It was a fairy tale OVC tournament for Coach Curry, as Little Rock, the championship-winning game a week ago on Sunday in Marion, Illinois, against the Eastern Illinois Panthers, was Coach Curry's 300th victory at the helm in charge of Little Rock. Again, Trojans home team for the first time this weekend here at Pete Taylor Park. A lot of maroon shirts outside the first base dugout, just about set to take the field. For Pete Taylor Park, some information here on the ballpark. All turf surface here. The ball likes to fly a lot less at night than it does in the daytime, with the wind have been blowing out, but now flags still. A high of 92, low of 73 here tonight. It is 340 down the line to left, and just a little shorter than that down the line and right, 330. 365 to each power alley and 400 feet to dead center. It's an 8-foot wall all the way around except for center field, where there's about a 40 or 50 foot wide stretch where the wall increases up to about 13 or 14 feet. So there's a home run robbery possibilities pretty much all around the outfield except for at dead center field, where it's labeled as Pete Taylor Park here and Hill Denson Field. Your Little Rock Trojans take the field here as we get set for first pitch. Just the second ever regional final appearance in program history, and for Little Rock, the first ever time where they enter this stage from the winner's bracket with two chances to clinch their first ever super regional in program history. Nick Bronzini has the ball for Little Rock. He is on the rubber, the left-hander. Again, fastball, cutter, slider change. Lots of cutters for Bronzini as he gets himself ready to go here in this one. And there's been another scratch here for the Gamecocks. They've gone back on the initial scratch in this one. Looks like the DH is not Grayson Ash. It is Sam Richardson. And he is going to be in the cleanup spot. So the man who hit the grand slam that ended up being the difference against Virginia now moved up to the cleanup spot. Just waiting to see on who, if there was any other swap. But boy, I tell you, Steve Beezer, with some indecision here late. As we get here closer to first pitch, Bronzini on the bump, 6'4", 250, highly touted prospect out of California, out of high school, former LSU arm, former Washington Husky. He is on the bump for the Trojans here, getting ready for the biggest start in his life. A chance to send Little Rock to the last 16, a stage that no Trojan team in any sport as a Division I outfit has ever reached in the history of the school. Bronzini getting ready to throw his final warm-up pitch here as we get set for the first pitch. Little Rock here looking for a hot start once again. They jumped on the board against the Gamecocks with three runs. They're looking for a nice start here out of Bronzini, the left-hander. Couple of left-handers that really like the breaking ball here facing off. First man up, Jackson Pate, center fielder, left-handed bat for the Gamecocks. Freshman who's hitting .346, 14 doubles, 2 homers, 30 RBIs, and more walks than strikeouts so far on the season. First pitch from Bronzini misses up off the plate at 86. It is 1-0 as we get underway here at 8:06 Central Standard Time from Pete Taylor Park. Little Rock, just their second ever regional final appearance, and what a run it's been so far. Swings at the 1-0 there, Pate, and he fouls it high down the left side. It's 1-1. For the left-handed hitter, he is 3-for-12 so far in this regional, a double and 2 RBIs, 2 walks and 3 strikeouts at the plate in this left-on-left matchup here. 1-1 from Bronzini off the plate and low at 89 there. Four-seam fastball after a couple of cutters to open things up, and it's a 2-1 count. Boy, Jackson Pate in the batter's box is taking his time before he looks and makes contact with Bronzini. 2-1 in there for a strike. 83 there, looked like the cutter. He kind of just mixes up the shape of it. It really, the analytics don't label it a cutter and a slider. They just say it's a slider, and he can kind of play with it a little bit, but he really changes the firmness and the break on that pitch a ton. So that was the slider, 83, and it's fouled down the left side. It is, again, 2-2 here to the leadoff hitter in the top of the first. Jackson Pate taking on Little Rock's left-hander Nick Bronzini to lead off this clash. For Jacksonville State, it's also just the second time in program history that they have reached this stage. On the ground, that's going to get through the 5-6 hole and in to left field. It's a leadoff single for Pate as he gets himself aboard to begin this regional final. Base hit out to left field there. Good little inside-out swing. Got a barrel to that one. And a runner on first and nobody out. For Pate, 9 stolen bases on 14 attempts. This is a Jacksonville State team that really likes to bunt and move runners over. They really like to put pressure on your defense and steal a lot of bases as well. They're a top 50 stolen base team in the country, and they have the second most sacrificed bunts in all of Division I baseball, 70 of them coming into this tournament. First pitch swinging for the right-handed hitting Caleb Johnson, shortstop switch hitter, but hitting right against the left-handed Bronzini. Fouls it off, it's 0-1. Johnson, 306 on the year. 21 doubles, 10 homers, 53 RBIs. He is 3-for-15 in this regional so far. 0-1 from Bronzini, foul down the left side, grounded. Well foul of the third base bag. 81 there, a slider as Bronzini's able to get ahead of the right-handed Caleb Johnson here, 0-2. Bronzini looking for something on the ground to try and get rid of that leadoff base runner here, looking to let his infield work. For the Trojans, a slight shift towards the left side of the infield against the right-handed hitting Johnson. Pate on first base, he stays put. The 0-2 pitch, swing and a miss. 88 there, cut fastball upstairs. And Johnson, a touch tardy there as he comes up empty. And there's one down. First strikeout for Nick Bronzini in this one. Again, this is an arm who has been under the lights. He's been at the big stage and big programs and big moments before. He's not going to be big leagued by this spot. He's a guy who Little Rock want to have starting in a game like this with so much on the line for the Trojans. In steps, left-handed hitting right fielder Trey King. .342 average on the season, 17 doubles, 4 homers, and 45 driven in for Trey King. Third baseman at the plate, takes just upstairs, 81 on a slider that stood up the left-handed bat but didn't quite break back to the inside corner. Got a left-on-left matchup here with one on, one out in the top of the first. No score between Jacksonville State and Little Rock. 1-0 pitch from Bronzini, half swing. It gets away from Trey Hill. Runner tries to advance, and he's going to get there without a throw. Jackson Pate at first base reading that dirt ball well as it just wandered away from Little Rock's backstop, Trey Hill, and Jacksonville State get a runner in scoring position, just one down in the top of the first, and now a 2-0 count for their three-hole hitter here, Trey King. Left-on-left matchup here and a 2-0 pitch upcoming. Bronzini set, is 2-0, off the plate and low, 86. Cut fastball as he misses, behind 3-0 now. Not the end of the world if you put him on base and set up the double play. You do have a power bat waiting on deck with Sam Richardson, the man who hit the grand slam in the first game, on deck. 3-0 pitch, up and off the plate. That misses. A free pass by Bronzini. Usually a command-first arm that keeps it in the zone, but he's walked a runner on here. Two on now, one out for the cleanup hitter in this lineup, right-handed DH, Sam Richardson. 244 hitter, three doubles, nine homers, 26 RBIs. He is susceptible to the strikeout, just eight walks and 27 strikeouts on the season. Little Rock with their pitching coach now out there on the mound, Evan Lee, with a conversation with Bronzini. For Little Rock's pitching coach, he was a former left-hander himself, former Arkansas Razorback back in 2017 and 18, former Washington National. He was on a big league mound as recently as 4 years ago, made his MLB debut in June of 2022. And for pitching coach Evan Lee, he says that Bronzini is like kind of like a clone of how he used to pitch, especially against right-handed hitters. You tunnel the fastball, the cutter, the slider, all the same, with the cutter breaking into the strike zone to righties, the fastball riding and staying up and away and getting chases, and then the slider breaking in on the back foot and getting chases as well from right-handed bats. So here's Sam Richardson for the Gamecocks. Two on, one out. Little Rock trying to escape the jam with their left-hander Bronzini here facing the right-handed hitting Richardson. Swing and a miss, or a foul tip into the glove of Trey Hill on an 82-mile-an-hour back foot slider for the first pitch. Slight shift on the infield towards the left side. Nolan Friend, the third baseman, hugging the line. Jordy Lopez a touch towards the 5-6 hole, and the second baseman Chaplin holding the runner on at second. 0-1 pitch, Richardson waves and misses. 83 there, doesn't come up with the breaking ball. The thing about Richardson, he might swing and miss 9-10 times a game, and he did in the early game against Virginia as well, but he has a ton of power, and all it takes is one swing. He opened this scoring in that early game with the grand slam. Back to the slider goes Bronzini. It's fouled off high behind home plate. It'll be 0-2 here again. Two on for Jacksonville State. They threaten here with just one out in the top of the first. Nick Bronzini, Little Rock's lefty, already up to 15 pitches in this opening frame. Trying to get out of a jam here early. 0-2. Upstairs, fastball 89, and Richardson able to hold the hands back. It's 1-2. Jacksonville State riding the high of their 7-6 victory earlier here this afternoon, when they knocked out the Virginia Cavaliers. Just two teams left in this Hattiesburg Regional. 1-2 from Bronzini. It ran in, and it hit Richardson. Off-speed pitch that broke in too far, and Richardson gladly wore that one on the arm guard on his left arm, and he gets himself to first base. Big bailout there with Richardson, a strikeout-susceptible hitter, behind in the count. As that one undid the strap on his arm guard there as it hit him towards the left bicep. Bases loaded, one out here in the top of the first. Little Rock getting the right-hander Josh Beasley warm now, and a left-on-left matchup with a dangerous hitter at the plate. Brady Thomas, left-handed hitting first baseman, 327 hitter for the senior. 12 doubles, 11 homers, 43 RBIs. First pitch from Bronzini, slider upstairs, and it is 1-0. Brady Thomas from Brandon, Mississippi, 6'5", left-handed bat, had a double and a homer against Little Rock last night. Wasn't enough to give Jacksonville State the victory as the 1-0 pitch again upstairs, this one with 88, and it's 2-0 now. Bronzini, usually who lives in the strike zone, has struggled here in the first inning. 20 pitches for him, 10 of those strikes, 10 balls, bases loaded, one out, and a 2-0 count here. Left-hander comes to the plate, and he gets a swing and a miss, a chase on a breaking ball there. That is a huge swing and a miss there for Bronzini as he's able to get a strike in there, not fall behind 3-0 with the bases loaded. Instead, it's a 2-1 count with one out in the top of the first. Still no score so far in the regional final. 2-1 pitch, half swing, check to third. No, he did not, says the third base umpire, Danny Cricks. That one was really close, and he's hearing it, Cricks, from the Little Rock dugout. Associate head coach or recruiting coordinator Matt Parker didn't like that one. 3-1 here. Bases loaded, one out, nowhere to put Brady Thomas. Bronzini's pitch, upstairs, he walks. Oh, no, strike. Strike at the letters. Strike two at 86 on a cutter. It was a little bit of a late call there from our home plate umpire, Mike Fichter, and now he's hearing it from the other side, the third base dugout. The Gamecocks have something to say. Bases loaded, one out, top of the first, no score. The 3-2 popped up on the infield behind home plate. Trey Hill ranging back, and he will just run out of room. It's about four rows back behind home plate. Jackson Pate on third for the Gamecocks, Trey King on second, and Sam Richardson on first. One out in this first inning. Little Rock's left-handed starter has thrown 25 pitches in this frame so far. And he's about to throw his seventh pitch to the left-handed hitting Brady Thomas, who did some damage against Little Rock last night. A spot of bother early for the Trojans. The 3-2. On the ground to third, Nolan Friend's going to tag third base, and he'll fire to first in time. Nolan Friend turns the 5-3 double play, and the great Boudini, Nick Bronzini, gets out of the jam. We'll head to the home half of the first. No score between Jacksonville State and Little Rock Trojans. 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
0: Back here inside Hildenson Field at Pete Taylor Park in Hattiesburg, Mississippi. Game one of the regional final. Your Little Rock Trojans 2-0 in this tournament. Jacksonville State Gamecocks 2-1. For Little Rock, all they need is one win in their next two games to clinch their first ever trip in a super regional. For Jacksonville State, they have to take out the Trojans tonight and then turn around tomorrow and take out Little Rock once again. Left-hander Nick Bronzini for the Trojans with some help from his third baseman Nolan Friend, able to dance out of a first-inning jam. Boy, Jacksonville State had bases loaded and one out, but come up empty. And now for Little Rock, they'll bring their order to the plate for the first time here in the home half of the first. For Jacksonville State, their Friday starter on the mound, or at least Friday guy for most of the season, Eli Pillsbury with the ball. Redshirt junior out of Newburgh, Indiana, 6'2 lefty. First-year Gamecock, former North Carolina State arm. 15 starts for him on the year, 6-2, 4.07 ERA in 73 innings. He's walked 27 and 85 strikeouts, so he is a strike thrower. He does not walk a lot of guys, and it is just as many sliders, if not more sliders, than fastballs for Pillsbury. That is the two-pitch mix. He's got a curveball that he'll go to as well, and there's a very low batting average against that pitch and an occasional changeup, but for the majority, it'll be slider fastball. Here's Jordy Lopez digging in for Little Rock. He takes the first pitch fastball at 90 on the gun First strike, one. Little Rock's right-handed hitting shortstop out of Santo Domingo in the Dominican Republic. 5'8", 173, smooth fielding middle infielder that has really turned things up a notch with the bat as of late. Fastball on 0-1, and he fouls it to the back netting. It is 0-2 here to Jordy Lopez. Lopez on the year, 277, 8 doubles, 32 RBIs, and 16 stolen bases. Lopez is 4-for-10 in this regional, and he takes a breaking pitch, a slider up and off the plate. Left-hander slider there. Pillsbury didn't quite break back to the outer part. Two doubles for Lopez in this tournament, 6 total bases. He has lived on base. He's come around to score 3 runs as well. That one towards the right field corner. Could be trouble if it stays fair. It will. It bounces towards the corner. Lopez, it's a deep corner there. He's getting the wave around to come to third. And he slides head first safely. A leadoff triple for Jordy Lopez. And he gets the Trojans rocking here in the home half of the first. Big time swing from Lopez, who just continues to stay hot here in this tournament. It's his 5th hit in the regional, and he puts himself in prime position. Little Rock's leading run scorer with 48 on the year is 90 feet away with nobody out in the home half of the first. Here's Cade Smith facing the left-hander for the first time, and Smith lays off. No! Yes, he went around, says the home plate umpire Mike Fichter. And, oh, I've just never understood this. Why not go to your first base umpire to appeal it? He pointed confidently at Smith to say that he swung at that pitch, but the barrel just did not go around. It's 0-1 here to Smith. Left-hander ready against the right-handed hitting Cade Smith. Grounds one left side foul of third base. It's 0-2 now to Little Rock's right-handed hitting sophomore center fielder from Searcy. Smith, the only Trojan all year to appear in all 65 games. He leads Little Rock in hits, on base percentage, walks, and RBIs. He has 29 multi-hit games in his 62 starts this year. The 0-2 lays off of it. It bounces, boy, 2 or 3 feet in front of home plate there, and it's a nice stop by Grayson Ash behind home plate. Or pardon me, Matthew Cash is behind home plate. That was one of the late switches for the skipper, Steve Beezer. Runner on third, bottom of the first, nobody out, no score so far. 1-2 to Cade Smith, that bounces to the plate. He lays off of it and evens up the count 2-2. Smith, who is hot in this regional, 4-for-8, 2 doubles and a walk so far. An on-base percentage in this regional at .556. He's been on in 5 of his 9 trips in his first 2 games. The 2-2 lays off another breaking ball. That was the curveball, one of the first we've seen from the left-hander Eli Pillsbury. And no trouble for Cade Smith to lay off of it. Runner on third, nobody out, and a 3-2 count to Cade Smith. No score so far. Left-hander's offering, misses downstairs. Cade Smith works the walk. The man who leads Little Rock in free passes on the year picks up his 29th of the season. He works the count all the way from down 0-2 to work the free pass. And Little Rock have runners at the corners, nobody out here in the home half of the first. They try to jump on the Gamecocks here in the first inning for the second straight night. And here is Nolan Friend, the junior out of Kingman, Kansas, right-handed hitting third baseman, getting his first trip to the plate in this one against the left-handed Eli Pillsbury. Runners on the corners, home half of the first, nobody out. First pitch to Friend on the ground to third. Lopez going to try and score. He is out at home plate as the third baseman made a great play to go home on that one. That is a terrific play by Trey King for the Gamecocks, as he's able to hose Lopez there at home plate. Aggressive try on the base running from Lopez, but it is punished by this Gamecocks defense. First and second now, one out, and in steps Blake Simpson, left-handed hitting left fielder from Toronto, Canada, getting his first look at the lefty Pillsbury. First pitch swinging, grounded foul down the first base side. It's 0-1. For Simpson, this is one of the hottest hitters in this lineup. He really got hot at the right time in the season. A 9-game hitting streak that began in game one of the OVC tournament. He was 10-for-29 in that tournament. He is 6-for-9 in this regional with a double, a triple, a homer, and 4 RBIs. 0-1 to Simpson. He hits one high and deep out to right field, but it's lined and gets down and it's caught. Trey King able to make the catch, a step or two in front of the warning track there, and it's 2 on and 2 out now in the frame. And so the RBI opportunity now moves to Nico Bamba. Little Rock's right-handed hitting DH stepping in now. Bamba is the hottest hitter in this Little Rock lineup. The grad student from Euless, Texas, who picked up his 200th career hit on Friday. First look against the left-hander Eli Pillsbury. First pitch slider, backdoor, outside corner at the knees. It's 0-1. 2 on, 2 out, bottom of the first. Little Rock escaped the jam in the top half, and Jacksonville State trying to mirror that here. 15th pitch from the left-hander Pillsbury upcoming. Smith on second, Friend on first. Dribbler down the third base side. It goes foul. It's 0-2. For Nico Bamba, in 12 playoff games since the OVC tournament began, he is hitting .514, 18 for his last 35 with 11 RBIs in 12 playoff games. Can he come through here in the first? 2 on, 2 out, no score. 0-2 pitch, swing and a miss. He gets Bamba to chase. Tag applied by Matthew Cash. And the left-hander Eli Pillsbury picks up his first strikeout here in this one and dances out of a jam in the home half of the first. For Little Rock, no runs on one hit, two runners left on. We head to the second inning. 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
0: Back here from Hill Denson Field in Pete Taylor Park in Hattiesburg, Mississippi. Max Coltrane here with you watching some Little Rock Trojans baseball. Regional final for the second straight season, but the first time that the Trojans are in the driver's seat, needing just one win in their next two games against Jacksonville State Gamecocks to punch their ticket into a super regional for the first time in program history. Little Rock threatened in the bottom half of the first inning, but they left two on base after a base running mishap from Jordy Lopez. And their left-hander for the Trojans, Nick Bronzini, is back on the hill. He got out of a jam of his own his first time out there. He stranded the bases loaded. They had the bases loaded and one out. He got a double play ball to end the inning, but he was forced to throw 25 pitches. 6-7-8 in the order for the Gamecocks. Here is the right-handed hitting second baseman, Cooper Blauser, out of Alpharetta, Georgia, here clashing with Bronzini for the first time. And he takes one on the outside corner. Backdoor cutter from the lefty against the right-handed hitter for strike one. For Blauser so far in this tournament, red hot, 6-for-14, 3 doubles, a homer, and 4 RBIs. And he takes another one on the outside corner. That one more of a slider there at 81. And another backdoor job there from Bronzini as he starts it well off the plate, and it breaks right to the outside corner on Blauser. And now we have a stoppage here. Whoa, and some conversation between the home plate umpire and the coaching staff for Little Rock as the home plate umpire is out to have a word with Nick Bronzini here. It's Mike Fichter, our home plate umpire. I think he's trying to tell Bronzini that he has to come set. And boy, I tell you, head coach Chris Curry did not like the learning moment there from our home plate umpire. Now he's having a conversation with Mike Fichter near home plate here. It's a civil chat right now. Nothing bordering anything else at this juncture as they continue their conversation here. Coach Curry just wondering why the home plate umpire was out to have a discussion with his pitcher right in the middle of the inning and right in the middle of the plate appearance. Bronzini with a shake of the head as he looks down, and now back to the rubber here, ready, the left-hander against the right-handed hitting Blauser. 0-2 count, no score, top of the second, nobody on base for the leadoff hitter in this frame. The 0-2, upstairs with 87, cut fastball, and it's taken high for Blauser. 308 hitter on the season, 18 doubles, 5 homers, 57 RBIs. And infield will be aware, he is a speedster when he hits it on the ground. 1-2, fouls it into the back netting. Slider at 82. And we're going to do it again here at 1-2. Bronzini, Jacksonville State, they're making him work here in this one so far. 29 pitches. He's about to throw pitch number 30 here with nobody out in the top of the second inning. No shift for Little Rock defensively. They're playing just about straight up against the righty hitter. 1-2 from the lefty on the ground. Two hops to Jordy Lopez at short. He'll fire to first in time to get the speedy Blauser. And there's one down here on the top of the second. A better start for Bronzini here in the second frame after he gave up the leadoff single back in the first and then had to dance around a jam throughout that inning. That ball was hit very sharply over there to Jordy Lopez, but Little Rock's sure gloved shortstop with a nice play as he fires it over to his high school and junior college teammate Angel Cano at first. Left on left matchup now, Matthew Cash, left-handed hitting third baseman, is digging in here. And Cash takes one upstairs. It is 1-0. Sophomore out of Centerville, Alabama. Cash in this tournament, 4 for 11, a double and 4 RBIs and 3 walks as well. Bronzini's 1-0, misses downstairs, 84 on the breaking ball and no chase, more of a cut fastball really. Cash on the year, 282 hitter, 1 homer, 27 RBIs for the 7-hole hitter in Steve Beezer's Jacksonville State lineup here tonight. 2-0 from Nick Bronzini inside and just missed the front arm there of Cash, who had to turn around to get out of the way. Nearly Bronzini's second hit by pitch, as it's a 3-0 count now with one out in the top of the second, nobody on base for the Gamecocks. Bronzini's 3-0. In there, cut. Nope, it missed just low. Boy, Little Rock thought that one was in there, and I did too, but that misses. It's a four-pitch walk for Matthew Cash. Second walk issued by Nick Bronzini in this one, and there's one on and one out. A slight frown on the face of head coach Chris Curry, who thought that one was in there for a strike. Four-pitch walk for Matthew Cash, one on and one out. Second walk for Bronzini, and in stepping in here for Jacksonville State, Greg LaChance is the hitter, right-handed hitter in the 8-hole, and he'll take a strike there at the letters, a slider that breaks to the outer part of the plate. For Greg LaChance, this is his first appearance in the regional, and from Ontario, Canada. Right-handed hitter grounds one to third. Another shot for Friend to turn two. He'll go to second. The throw to first, not in time. The speedy LaChance beats out the double play. That ball was just hit too softly over there to Nolan Friend at third, but he did a nice job to get the lead runner there at second base, and LaChance trades places with Matthew Cash at first. Two outs on the fielder's choice, and one runner on base in LaChance. LaChance on the season, 5 stolen bases in 7 attempts. 2 outs in the top of the second. 1 runner on for Jacksonville State, and their right-handed hitting left fielder Trey Majette is digging in. Runner stays put. First pitch to Majette. In there at the knees. A slider for strike one. For Majette in this regional, he started now 3 of Jacksonville State's 4 games. He's 1-for-5 with an RBI triple. Bronzini going to toss one over there softly over to first base and check on the runner there, LaChance. Still no score here. Top of the second, Jacksonville State and Little Rock playing for a spot in the final 16, the regional final, Little Rock's second ever appearance at this stage in the NCAA tournament. The pitch is fouled into the back netting. Bronzini gets ahead with two sliders here, the left-hander against the right-handed hitting Trey Majette. Little Rock's lefty has been forced to throw 38 pitches here in this one through the first inning and two-thirds. As he tries to get out of this second inning unscathed. The 0-2. Grounded, dribbled down the third base line, and it'll trickle foul. A heads-up play by Nolan Friend at third base. There was going to be no time to get Trey Majette at first on that swinging bunt. And instead, the ball just spun just enough to get it to trickle foul. So 0-2. It remains here. Runner on first, two outs here in the top of the second. No score in this regional final. The top two seeds in this tournament already at the house. The host Southern Miss and Virginia Cavaliers. Well, they're not at the house, but they're on the bus ride home. Runner on first, two outs, no score, top of the second. 0-2 count here to Majette. Bronzini's pitch, another dribbler. Nice job by Bronzini to field it. His throw to first, in time to get Majette at first base. So Bronzini, or for the Gamecocks, no runs on no hits. They leave Greg LaChance stranded at first, and we head to the home half of the second. No score between Little Rock and Jacksonville State. 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
0: Inside Hildenson Field at Pete Taylor Park in Hattiesburg, Mississippi. No score between your Little Rock Trojans and the Jacksonville State Gamecocks. As we head to the home half of the second, left-hander Eli Pillsbury is still working. The starter for the visiting side, Jacksonville State, in this one. Threw 16 pitches in the first inning. It was a leadoff triple for Jordy Lopez, but the Trojans unable to bring him home as he was caught on a ground out to third base trying to score on a fielder's choice ground out, and then Little Rock unable to cash in after a flyout from Blake Simpson and an ending strikeout from Nico Bamba. Both of these teams had prime opportunities to score in the first frame, and neither were able to cash in. So 6-7-8 for the Trojans. Angel Cano, Ty Rhodes, and Trey Hill due up. Righty, lefty, and a righty here against the left-handed Eli Pillsbury, who for lots of this year for Jacksonville State has been their Friday starter. They have saved him in this tournament up to this point. He's had some bad starts in the last few coming into this tournament and into the postseason, so he's kind of slipped through the cracks in this rotation as he gets ahead of Angel Cano, the right-handed hitter, 0-1 here on a swing and a miss on an 81-mile-an-hour slider. 0-1 pitch to Cano. He takes one down low at 82, count evened up. Cano, the senior from Cartagena, Colombia. He was the man at this time in the season last year in Baton Rouge. He was named the regional MVP. He drove in 15 runs in six games. On the ground towards third, two hops as Trey King makes the play towards the hole, and he fires to first in time to get Cano for the first out in the bottom of the second. Little Rock have already made history in this regional, just the 12th team since 1999 to move to 2-0 as the four seed. But Little Rock, they are not satisfied yet. They have to get to the finish line in this tournament and punch their ticket to the Supers. Left on left matchup here. Here's Ty Rhodes at the plate. Rhodes chases one upstairs. Slider there that hung, but Rhodes doing a favor for Eli Pillsbury, and it's 0-1. Left-handed hitting right fielder out of Jonesboro, Arkansas, in Jonesboro High School. Rhodes a fourth-year starter on this Little Rock team. Grounds one right side, and a nice play on the move for Cooper Blauser, the second baseman, and a good stretch at first by Brady Thomas. That was sharply hit towards the 3-4 hole off the bat of Rhodes, but it didn't quite sneak through the hole, and the second baseman Blauser made a nice play ranging to his left towards the first base bat. Two outs in the bottom of the second. No score here between Jacksonville State and Little Rock in this regional final, the second ever time for both of these schools that they've reached this stage. Here is the right-handed hitting catcher for the Trojans, Trey Hill, out of Farmington, Arkansas, outside of Fayetteville. And Trey Hill is hit by the first pitch that he sees. It runs in and it hits him in the foot. We saw him get hit a couple of times in the OVC tournament. He'll take that right there as he gets himself aboard here with two outs in the bottom of the second, and that'll bring in Cooper Chaplin to the plate. Left-handed hitting senior second baseman out of Jackson, Mississippi, just about an hour and a half northwest of here. Chaplin began his career in college at Meridian Community College, where he played for the Eagles. That's about an hour and a half northeast of down here in Hattiesburg. And Chaplin with a swing and a miss on a first pitch breaking ball from Pillsbury. Scouting report has rung true so far for the left-hander. He has thrown many more sliders than fastballs so far in this one. Cooper Chaplin for Little Rock, 2-for-8 with a double and a walk so far in this regional. The pitch, and he's able to lay off the breaking ball that bounces into the mid of the catcher, Matthew Cash. 1-1 here, bottom of the second, one on and two outs for Little Rock's 9-hole hitter. A man who grew up playing here at Pete Taylor Park in Hattiesburg. Said he's played here all throughout his high school and travel ball career. 1-1. Just missed the outside corner. There did Pillsbury with a slider. Gamecocks fans didn't like the call from the home plate umpire there, Mike Victor, but it is 2-1 here to Chaplin, the 9-hole hitter for Little Rock. Trojans trying to jump on the board first here in the bottom of the second. Runner on the move, pitches above the head of Chaplin, goes all the way to the backstop. Boy, they sent Trey Hill to second base. How about that for some aggressive base running against the left-hander Pillsbury, no less. Trey Hill with just his second stolen base all season long, and he gets himself into scoring position here for Cooper Chaplin. 3-1 count, runner on second base, no score, two outs in the bottom of the second. Left-hander is on the rubber. He comes set and he fires, and Chaplin holds the hands back, appeal to third base. He didn't go around, and Chaplin able to work the walk. It's the second free pass for Eli Pillsbury, the left-hander in this one, and it flips the order right back to the top here. Jordy Lopez, who opened this game with a two-strike triple down into the right field corner, gets a chance to drive in the opening run for Little Rock. Two on, two out, bottom of the second, no score. Right-handed hitting shortstop Lopez is 5-for-11 in this regional. Two doubles, a triple, and three runs scored for Little Rock's leading run scorer and stolen base man. First pitch to Lopez, hardy hack there, and a chase on a first pitch slider below the zone. It has been the vast majority sliders and fastballs from Eli Pillsbury, a very occasional curveball, and he hasn't thrown the changeup yet. He very rarely goes to that pitch. 0-1 from the lefty. Breaking pitch. It gets away from the backstop, and it's a strike. So a pass ball there. Hill is able to advance to third for Little Rock, and Cooper Chaplin is able to get himself up to second base. Runners on second and third, two outs in this inning. And an 0-2 count here on Jordy Lopez. RBI spot here for Lopez. Right-handed hitter readying himself for the 0-2. He hits one pretty deep out to left center field. Long run for Trey Majette, and the left fielder is going to be over his head. It's off the wall. Two runs are going to score. Lopez slides into second base. It's his second extra base hit in this one, and the Trojans jump on the board first. They lead it 2-0 in the second. Boy, Jordy Lopez, the shortstop, the 5'8 shortstop who has zero home runs all season long, has again banged an extra base hit off the wall here in Hattiesburg. He has come oh so close to that first home run on three occasions now in this regional, and he gets Little Rock on the board first here in the second inning. Now Cade Smith at the dish with a chance to drive him home, and he fouls off the first pitch slider. For Jordy Lopez, it's RBI number 33 and 34 on the season. And it's his first two RBIs in this regional. Here's Cade Smith, runner on second, Little Rock leading by two. He takes a breaker there in the zone. That was that rare curveball from Pillsbury, and it wasn't what Smith was looking for as he watches it. And now it's an 0-2 count. Runner on second, Lopez, great speed, two outs, home half of the second, Little Rock up 2-0. Pillsbury's 0-2 pitch bounces well in front of the plate. Lopez thought about going to third, but he thinks better and stays at second base. A nice dig by Matthew Cash on a pitch that bounced so far in front of the plate that it bounced and then hit off of his headgear instead of his chest plate. But luckily, luckily for the Gamecocks, the ricochet went straight in front and between the mound and home plate. The 1-2, and Smith takes one inside there, a slider. Might have been the curveball there. Slow breaker at 76, just inside. And a 2-2 count now to Little Rock's right-handed hitting center fielder from Searcy, Arkansas. The man, Smith, who is 4-for-8 in this regional with two doubles and two free passes. He walked his first time up. The 2-2 misses downstairs, and for the second straight trip to the plate, Cade Smith has fallen behind 0-2 and then turned around to work the count full. Little Rock's leading RBI man on the season with a chance to tack on another Trojan run here. Lopez at second, two outs, 2-0 game. Foul tip into the glove of Matthew Cash. It was the curveball at 78 that sits down Cade Smith. It's the second strikeout for Eli Pillsbury as he's able to dance out of this second, but not before. Little Rock get on the board first. Two runs on one hit. They leave one stranded. Trojans 2, Gamecocks nothing. 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
0: Back here from Hill Denson Field at Pete Taylor Park in Hattiesburg, Mississippi. Your Little Rock Trojans here leading 2-0 over the Jacksonville State Gamecocks in game one of this regional final. For Little Rock from the upper bracket, all they need is one win. For Jacksonville State, they need a win tonight and a win tomorrow. Game TBD. No official time on that one yet, if necessary. Little Rock jumping on the board in the home half of the second as it was a huge ringing double off the left center field wall for their shortstop, Jordy Lopez, who drove home Trey Hill and Cooper Chaplin. And now a two-run cushion for Little Rock's left-hander, Nick Bronzini, here. And he has the top of the Gamecock order to contend with. Jackson Pate, left-handed hitting center fielder, singled the other way through the 5-6 hole his last time. And he takes a first-pitch slider above the zone. It's 1-0. Trojans, second time ever in a regional final, first time ever doing it from the upper bracket, searching for their first ever appearance in the last 16 of any team sport in the history of the University of Arkansas at Little Rock. 1-1 count now to the lefty as Bronzini gets in there with the cutter. So slider and then a cutter to Jackson Pate in this left-on-left matchup. Pate, a .349 hitter out of this leadoff spot for Jacksonville State this season. Strike two there, 88 on the gun. Might have been the four-seamer there. It stays straight, not what Pate was looking for. That's what I'm talking about with Bronzini. He doesn't go with the four-seamer a lot, and it doesn't have velocity that's going to knock your socks off. But after you've seen four straight breaking balls, it's hard to be ready for that four-seamer. 1-2 slider missed in the dirt. Boy, it's a painful one for Trey Hill back there. It missed the glove, and it might have caught him in an area you don't want to see as a backstop. And his skipper, head coach Chris Curry, former catcher himself, is out there to check on his backstop, Trey Hill. Hill is, boy, he's, head coach Chris Curry will tell you, he's the toughest guy on this team, the senior from Farmington, Arkansas. Grew up on the family cattle farm, herding cattle and waking up at the wee hours of the morning out there outside of Fayetteville. And he has kind of been through it in the last couple weeks, Hill. He's been injured the last three seasons. This is the first year he's been able to stay healthy up to this point in the year. And not only did he catch 63 innings in 5 days in the OVC tournament, he also was hit by a pitch in his right hand, his throwing hand, on the ring and pinky fingers. So that was pretty inflamed, as well as, of course, that left hand that was about double the size after that OVC tournament. 2-2 from Bronzini. Lined foul down the left side, out of play, and we'll do it again. 87 there from Bronzini. Little Rock's left-hander, the one-time national champion in his redshirt freshman season back in 2023 with the LSU Tigers, when he was teammates with guys like Dylan Cruz and Paul Skeens. The 2-2 on the ground left side. Nolan Friend has it at third. His throw to first in time, and there's one down here in the top of the third. It's like head coach Chris Curry says, it's equally as important as getting on the board first is finding that shutdown inning and responding and putting up a zero on the board after it. Little Rock trying to do that here. They lead it 2-0. It's the top of the third. There's one out, nobody on base now, and here steps in Caleb Johnson. Switch hitting shortstop batting from the right side against the left-handed Bronzini, and Little Rock into a heavy shift on the infield with three guys on the left side. And that's where it's hit. It is off the glove of the jumping third baseman, Nolan Friend. And it is trickles into left field for a one-out single for Caleb Johnson. Boy, Friend, he probably wishes he had that back. I mean, it would have been an incredible play. But I tell you, he did a good job there, because if he didn't make contact with that ball, it would have been into the left field corner for extra bases. Just going off the tip of his glove there. Great jumping effort there from Nolan Friend. He's able to save extra bases, hold that to a single. So one on and one out. And now the left-handed hitting right fielder, Trey King, a 342 bat, steps in. He walked his first time against Little Rock's lefty Bronzini. And you got to look out for Caleb Johnson over there at first base. 23 stolen bases in 26 attempts this year, the second most on this roster. And Bronzini with two slow pickoff moves over to first. He was telling me, Nick Bronzini, that earlier in his career, this is a conversation we had maybe 2 weeks ago, early in his career, he really struggled to throw the ball over to first base, but this season he hasn't had any trouble with that. First pitch here to the left-handed King, in there for strike one, 86 on the inner half. 0-1 count here, one on, one out, top of the third, Trojans leading 2-0. Trey King at the plate, four homers, 45 RBIs for the three-hole hitter for the Gamecocks. And Bronzini fires a slider that misses downstairs, taken for a ball. A 2-1 count here now to the left-handed hitting Trey King. Speed on first base in Caleb Johnson. They haven't sent him yet, and Bronzini going to toss over there to Angel Cano at first and just make sure that he isn't venturing too far from that first base bag. Little Rock's experienced left-hander about to throw pitch number 50 here with one out in the top of the third. The offering to the plate, upper outside corner for a strike. Gets in there with a big one. It is 2-2. Scoreboard and the ESPN broadcast says 2-1 right now, but I swear the home plate umpire, Mike Fichter, called an earlier pitch a strike. So here's the offering from Bronzini. Tipped foul. And if it wasn't 2-2 already, it is now. One on, one out for Jacksonville State with their three-hole hitter, Trey King, at the dish. King, the junior, is 4-for-9 in this regional with three RBIs. And He looks to try and keep this third inning alive. So far for Jacksonville State, just two hits off of Bronzini. One in the first, and one is standing on first base now here, Caleb Johnson, with one out. Little Rock's left-hander here comes set, ready to fire a 2-2 pitch to the left-handed hitting Trey King. 2-2. Misses downstairs. A good dig by Trey Hill behind the plate. Is able to keep it in front of him and keep Caleb Johnson out of scoring position. Action pitch upcoming. Would be surprised if the Gamecocks do not send Caleb Johnson.

0: on a 6-4 put out to second. That's a big second out in this inning on a sharply lined ball to shortstop. That one was struck sweetly off the left-hander's bat. Boy, that was a great play by Jordy Lopez up the middle to keep that one from getting into the outfield. And so Trey King on first base now, two outs in the top of the third. Little Rock still leading 2-0. Cleanup hitter here, Sam Richardson. Pretty much a three-outcome hitter here at the plate. Swing and a miss there for Richardson on an 82-mile-an-hour slider. Again, Richardson, big right-handed bat. Redshirt freshman, former Texas Longhorn last year. 6'1", 220 out of Olive Branch, Mississippi. He had the first runs for Jacksonville State in their first clash. It was a grand slam against Virginia. He went the other way with it to right field, and he's behind 0-2 after a foul ball in the last one. This is somebody that has a lot of swing and miss potential, but boy, when he touches a baseball, it goes a long way. It's a scary bat. Bronzini's 0-2, fouled off into the back netting, and we'll do it again. Just a 244 hitter, Richardson, but 9 home runs and 26 RBIs. And that's in just 19 starts this year. So 9 home runs and just 19 starts for Richardson. Runner on first, 2 outs. The 0-2 pitch popped up behind home plate. It gets out of play. We'll do it again. Slider there from Bronzini. Able to elicit the weak contact, but good job by Richardson staying alive here for Jacksonville State. Limited shift on the infield towards the pull side, the left side, against the right-handed hitting Richardson. Bronzini here set. Another 0-2 home, fouled off into the back netting. Sam Richardson not going away easily here. Richardson is in his first battle with Bronzini back in the first inning. He was plunked by an 0-2 pitch. And that's where the count sits here. Runner on first, tying run at the plate, 2 outs in the top of the third. Trojans up a couple here, 2-0. Time called by the home plate umpire, Mike Fichter. The experienced left-hander for Little Rock, Bronzini, comes set. Another 0-2. Grounded, right side, through the infield, out to right field. Going to test the arm here. Trey King going for third. The throw in, cut off by Lopez. Runners at the corners now for the Gamecocks. And 2 outs in the top of the third as they try and get on the board for the first time in this one. It's a good piece of hitting there by Richardson. He got an outside fastball. And instead of trying to pull it, he smacks it into the ground on the right side for a high hopper through the infield. Cooper Chaplin, the second baseman, was shaded towards second base. He had no chance to get to that one. And it is the third Gamecock hit here against the lefty Bronzini. Here is Brady Thomas now. He grounded into that inning-ending double play with the bases loaded, that 5-3 double play that Nolan Friend turned. And he takes strike one there. A first pitch slider, left on left matchup. That one stood up Thomas. It wasn't what he was looking for. Scary hitter here, Thomas. He had the homer and the double against the Trojans last night. He's a .325 bat on the season with 11 homers and 43 driven in. And he takes the slider off the plate outside. It's 1-1. For Thomas in this regional, he's 5-for-11, 2 doubles, a homer, 5 RBIs, and 3 walks. So this is the bat you circle in this lineup here in this spot. Bronzini's pitch hit pretty deep out to left field. Blake Simpson traveling towards the corner. This one going to stay in the yard, and Simpson makes the play 3 steps in front of the warning track. It's an F7 to end things. So Jacksonville State threatened in the top of the third. They pick up 2 hits but don't play to anybody as they strand a couple runners on base. Bronzini escapes another jam. We'll head to the bottom of the third. Trojans up 2. 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
2: From Hill Benson Field at Pete Taylor Park in Hattiesburg, Mississippi. 1 and 2 seeds, Southern Miss and Virginia, already have packed their bags, and it's the 3 and 4 seeds left. Your Little Rock Trojans lead the Jacksonville State Gamecocks 2-0, headed to the bottom of the third. For Little Rock, just one win away from uncharted territory and a first-ever Super Regional appearance in program history. If Little Rock can accomplish that feat, it'll be the first team sport as a Division I program in any sport to reach the Final 16 in the history of the University of Arkansas at Little Rock. 3-4-5 for the Trojans. Nolan Friend, Blake Simpson, and Nico Bamba do up. Left-hander Eli Pillsbury still working for the Gamecocks. Their weekend starter has thrown 38 pitches through the opening two frames in this one. Trojans jumped on him for two runs last inning. And first pitch swinging for Friend on the ground to third. Three hops for Trey King towards the 5-6 hole. Nice play by the third baseman to cut that ball off early in front of his shortstop Johnston. And fire to first in time to get Friend. One third baseman grounds out to another, and there's one down in the bottom of the third. Trojans up 2-0 here, and now their cleanup hitter is at the plate. Blake Simpson digs in. Redshirt junior out of Toronto, began his career at Connors State College, playing under the legendary head coach Perry Keith in Warner, Oklahoma. He takes the inside ball one at 80, a 1-0 count to Simpson in this left-on-left matchup. Coach Keith over at Connors State in Warner, Oklahoma, the winningest head coach, active head coach in all ranks of college baseball. As Simpson comes undone on a low slider there, chases, and it's 1-1. Blake Simpson, another guy that worked his way up from JUCO, had an opportunity at a big school and got unlucky with the injury. He was slated to be a starting middle infielder at Missouri last year before suffering the injury, managed to make just 12 at-bats. And he comes to Little Rock this year, and he has been massive down the stretch. He's got a 2-1 count as a curveball misses inside. Left-hander Eli Pillsbury to the plate here out of the windup. The 2-1 lined out to left field. That's a one-out base hit for Blake Simpson. And he picks up his first hit here tonight. He stays red hot in this regional. He moves to 7-for-11 with 3 extra base hits and 4 RBIs here at Pete Taylor Park. He now has a 10-game hitting streak that began in Game 1 of the OVC tournament back in Marion, Illinois. One on, one out, bottom of the third, Trojans up 2-0, and threatening here, Nico Bamba digging in, the right-handed bat, as Simpson breaks for second, ground ball high, one hopper to third, low throw, and a good pick by Brady Thomas at first. It'll act essentially like a sacrifice bunt. As Bamba is retired on the 5-3 ground out, and Blake Simpson gets into second base. Boy, haven't seen Simpson run a lot. The Trojans have been mighty aggressive. Trey Hill, their catcher, picked up his second stolen base all season long an inning ago, and they send Blake Simpson. Simpson, another guy with just 2 stolen bases attempts all year long. So runner on second base, 2 outs, and here is Angel Cano, right-handed hitter, digging in. And Cano lays off of it. It gets away from the catcher, and it's rolling towards the dugout. And oh my goodness, that was close to rolling right in the third base dugout. But it rolls off of the railing instead, and it stays in the field of play. Trojans were that close to seeing Blake Simpson score from second base if that ball was out of play. There's the little kind of break in the railing for players to go in and out of the dugout, and that one went off of the very corner of one of those railing pieces and stayed in the field of play. Runner on third, 2 outs in the bottom of the third, Trojans up by 2. The pitch to Cano, outside part of the plate for a strike, a backdoor slider in there, and it's 1-1. Little Rock's second-year catcher out of Cartagena, Colombia. 5-for-28 in the OVC tournament. He's still looking to get the bat hot in this regional. He is 1-for-9, and he takes a fastball 89 at the knees. It is 0-2 here to Cano. Little Rock's leading home run hitter this year with 12, leading slugger as well with a slugging percentage at 502. A lot of pop in that right-handed bat. Lefty coming to the plate. 1-2 to Cano. He's able to lay off the breaking ball and even things up. Angel Cano, he made national headlines. Trojans fans will remember his regional performance, one of the rare times where we saw a player from the team that did not advance to the Super win the MVP award of the tournament. He was 10 for 22 in the regional last year with four doubles, three homers, and 15 RBIs in six games. Can he come through here for Little Rock? The 2-2, low and in, and a good stop back there by Matthew Cash, Jacksonville State's catcher. 3-2 now to Angel Cano. Power hitting right-handed bat. Runner on third. Two outs in the bottom of the third inning. Trojans leading Jacksonville State 2-0. Little Rock a win away from the Super Regional where they've never been before. The 3-2. Off the hands, popped high on the infield. Catcher here, Matthew Cash making the call. It's going to drop. It drops in front of the mound. Cano will try to get to second. He slides safely. Little Rock, what a break here in the third. I don't believe it. It was right in between the mound and home plate, and you could tell it was going to be awkward for the backstop, Matthew Cash. And the pitcher, Pillsbury, he initially wanted to catch it, but, you know, that's like rule number one. The pitcher doesn't catch the fly ball, so he was unconfident. Cash tried to turn himself around and find it, and he couldn't. And he wasn't able to make contact with it. It's going to be an RBI double on the infield for Cano. And Little Rock lead it 3-0 in the bottom of the third. It's the first extra base hit for Cano in this regional. And now he's in an RBI place with Ty Rhodes at the plate. Left-on-left matchup here. First pitch to Rhodes. Breaking pitch upstairs. 3-0 Trojans. Cano at second base. Two outs in the bottom of the third. And the fourth-year starter from Jonesboro, Ty Rhodes, is at the plate, the man who is top five in program history in just about every offensive category. And he checks his swing. Nope, unable to do so. On a low breaking ball that ends up below the zone, Rhodes goes fishing, and it's 1-1. It's the 214th career start for Ty Rhodes. He's top five in program history in games played, total bases, runs, RBIs, doubles, hits, and at-bats. Comes from the baseball family, as head coach Chris Curry calls a meeting here with Rhodes. Rhodes, his dad Todd, played at Arkansas State in the mid-90s, helped Arkansas State to some of the best years in their program's history. Rhodes said that Arkansas State just never gave him a look out of high school. Head coach Chris Curry for Little Rock played Legion ball with his dad, Todd. And so Rhodes had an offer from Little Rock from when the time he was a sophomore at Jonesboro High. 1-1. Upstairs, fastball. It gets away from the catcher, Matthew Cash, but he's able to track it down before Cano can move up to third base. Little Rock not being over-aggressive on the bases, just picking their spots so far in this one. 3-0 here. Little Rock Trojans on top of Jacksonville State with a place in the Super Regional on the line. Lefty ready is 2-1 to Rhodes. It breaks to the upper part of the zone. A slider that ends up at the letters for strike two. A 2-2 count now to Ty Rhodes. I tell you, Jacksonville State, they've got a guy in their dugout putting on the catcher's gear. They might make a defensive swap. 2-2, Ty Rhodes pops it sky high. Another one on the infield as the infielders converge. It's the shortstop, Caleb Johnson, that makes the call, and he'll make the play just behind the mound there on a nervy moment for the Gamecocks. So Little Rock bring one home in the bottom of the third on two hits. They strand Cano at second. The Trojans lead 3-0, headed to the middle frames. 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
2: Hill-Dixon Field at Pete Taylor Park here on the campus of the University of Southern Mississippi. Your Little Rock Trojans 3, Jacksonville State Gamecocks 0. Max Coltrane here with you from Hattiesburg, Mississippi. As we head to the middle frames, top of the fourth, Little Rock starter Nick Bronzini remains on the hill. He's thrown 63 pitches through three frames, and he is not allowed a run despite running into trouble in all three frames. Kind of brings about a chance to mentioned the nickname from pitching coach Evan Lee, who started calling Nick Bronzini the Great Boudini midway through this season with his ability to get out of jams. He has done so very well here in the first three frames. 6-7-8 in the order for the Gamecocks. Cooper Blauser, right-handed hitting second baseman, digging in against the left-handed Bronzini, and he takes the first pitch, cut fastball, missing low and inside. 1-0 here to Blauser, a 307 hitter, 5 homers, 57 RBIs on the season for the 6-hole hitter in this Gamecocks lineup. Bronzini, his offering, line shot down the third base side, and it's a 1-1. That ball was scorched, but he was well out in front of it. And the count moves even here to Blauser, redshirt junior out of Alpharetta, Georgia, former Clemson Tiger in his second year with Jacksonville State. These two ball clubs here, mid-major clubs, but they're enjoying already the winningest years in their respective programs' history. For Jacksonville State, it's a 48-14 campaign so far. For Little Rock, 38-26. Trojans have never reached that 38 win mark until now. They've done a lot of firsts here in the last few years. The 1-1 upstairs to the righty Blauser, and Nick Bronzini missing there with the cut fastball. 2-1 count now. Bronzini up to 66 pitches here through three plus innings. Nobody out there tossing for Little Rock down in the right field corner in their bullpen. 2-1 from Bronzini. Another line shot or sharp ground ball down the third base side, foul of the bag, and it moves to 2-2. Bronzini, he's got those righties out in front of that cut fastball. They think it's a four seamer, and then it has that just little bit of break. And he's mixed in the slider with that pitch as well for some good swing and miss. 2-2 count here to the leadoff hitter in the fourth inning. Little Rock up 3-0. 2-2. Hit pretty sharply out to center field. Cade Smith ranging towards his right, towards left center. And Little Rock's center fielder from Searcy makes the catch. There's one down in the top of the fourth. Cade Smith, he'll tell you that he is not a born center fielder, but that is him being a little bit too humble. This guy has been out in center field for the Trojans all season long, and he hasn't missed a step. That was a routine play there for him as he retires Cooper Blauser for the first out in the top of the fourth. Here's Matthew Cash, left-handed hitting third baseman tonight, has walked in his first appearance against Bronzini, and he swings and misses there on an 89-mile-an-hour cut fastball for strike one. Left-on-left matchup, Cash at the plate, a 282 bat on the season with 27 RBIs. He is 4-for-11 in this regional. And he takes one inside that just missed him. Bronzini, he struggled with the hit-by-pitch a little bit. Just one hit-by-pitch tonight, but he's been really close to plunking a few of these Gamecocks. That one just missing the left-handed bat here, and Bronzini comes set on the rubber for the 1-1. Off the end of the bat, fouled behind, and out of Pete Taylor Park for strike two. Slight shift on the infield for Little Rock, nothing major against the left-handed hitter. Shortstop Jordy Lopez is playing a little closer to the bag. Nolan Friend at third is a little further away from the line than he usually would be. And the second baseman, Cooper Chaplin, shaded towards the 3-4 hole. Lefty Bronzini's 1-2, back up the middle. That's a one-out base hit. It's the fourth hit for Jacksonville State in this one off of Bronzini. And they get themselves a one-out base runner here for Greg LaChance, the next hitter to dig in. Now, for Jacksonville State, Greg LaChance. LaChance, his first time up, grounded into a fielder's choice, was able to beat out a potential double play ball back in the second inning. He's 0 for 1, the right-handed hitter off of the lefty Bronzini. One on, one out, top of the fourth, Little Rock leading 3-0. First pitch, upstairs off the plate at 82 with the slider there from Bronzini. LaChance at the plate, a 239 hitter this year. This is his first appearance in the regional. The speedster here out of the 8-hole playing right field for the Gamecocks. And he pops that one foul down the right side out of play. That was pitch number 74 for Little Rock's left-hander, 48 strikes and 26 balls. The runner, Matthew Cash, over there at first base, he's just about the only Gamecock who isn't a suspect to run and try and steal second. He's 1 for 1 on stolen base attempts this year. That ball out to shallow center field, and it could bleed a long run for Cade Smith. It's going to get down for a bloop single. Smith in center and Simpson in left were both playing very deep against Greg LaChance, and he drops in a bloop single there. It's back-to-back hits for Jacksonville State, and they get the tying run to the plate here, first and second, and one out in the top of the fourth for their 9-hole hitter, Trey Majet. Majet grounded one back to Bronzini his first time up. He's 0 for 1 against Little Rock's left-hander. Right-handed hitter is 2 for 6 with a triple and an RBI so far in this regional. He is a 187 hitter throughout the campaign, and he takes one low and inside. First pitch slider from Bronzini. And Bronzini behind 1-0 here. Cash leading off of second, LaChance leading off of first for the Gamecocks, who trail Little Rock 3-0 in the top of the fourth with one out. The 1-0. Fastball, outside corner for a strike there. As he gets back into the zone, Bronzini, and it's 1-1. Little Rock's left-hander here searching for some swing and miss stuff or something on the ground here to see if his infield can't help him get out of this fourth inning. Two on, one out for Jacksonville State. 1-1 pitch, outside corner at 83. In there for a strike, 1-2 to the Gamecocks' 9-hole hitter. Little Rock looking for the second out in this inning before the order flips back to the top third time through. Two on, one out, 1-2 from Bronzini. Swing and a miss. He got him to chase the fastball upstairs. 89 as Majet expands the zone. It's the second strikeout for Little Rock's left-hander in this one, and a crucial second out here in the top of the fourth inning. Great spot there from Bronzini. Again, I talk about his fastball all the time. It doesn't have that elite velocity, but when you have great spin on a cutter and a slider, and you throw a fastball for the first time in the last 9 pitches, it'll ride for sure. Left-on-left matchup here with 2-on-2. Out of ground ball to the left side. Jordy Lopez, only play at first. His off-balance throw is offline. It's an infield single, and everybody's safe. Jackson Pate, the leadoff hitter for the Gamecocks, getting himself aboard here. And Jacksonville State here with the bases loaded. For the second time in this game, they had the bases juiced in the first off of the lefty Bronzini. They couldn't cash out. That was a tough play because it was grounded in the 5-6 hole, and Nolan Friend, the third baseman, went over towards the hole to try and make the play. And so nobody was covering third. That was Lopez's first choice. And he tried to look to go over across his body to second, but that base runner was so quick, Greg LaChance, that he didn't have an option there. And then his third choice was to go to first base. And by the time he threw that, Jackson Pate was in there on the bag. So bases loaded, 2 outs. Little Rock up 3-0, top of the fourth. And Nick Bronzini here getting a conversation with his infield on the mound and pitching coach Evan Lee, trying to give his left-hander a rest. First-year pitching coach for the Trojans. He calls the pitches in that first base dugout for Little Rock all season long. The former Arkansas Razorback from 2017 to 2018, the former Washington National who made his MLB debut in 2022. And he's back into the dugout here. Two-hole hitter, switch-hitting shortstop Caleb Johnson batting from the right side in a huge spot now. Little Rock have Isaac Evanue tossing in the bullpen here in the fourth. Bases loaded, 2 outs. Trojans up 3-0, top of the fourth. Two-hole hitter Johnson. Amidst a 1-for-2 day, he singled his last time off of the left-hander. First pitch, low and inside. Good stop by Trey Hill behind the plate to make sure everybody stays put. Little Rock holding on to this 3-0 lead here, but this is a real spot of bother. A 307 hitter at the plate with 10 homers and 53 RBIs in the middle of a 1-for-2 day. Bronzini's pitch fouled into the front foot. That was a slider there from Bronzy, and a good one there on the back foot, as it ends up being fouled off of the front foot of the right-handed hitting Caleb Johnson. Gamecocks have Cash at third, LaChance at second, Pate at first, and two outs in the top of the fourth. They trail Little Rock 3-0. Trojans were able to jump on the board with two in the second on a two RBI double from Jordy Lopez, and then Angel Cano with an RBI double of his own back in the home half of the third. Gamecocks with their second chance with the bases loaded in this game on Nick Bronzini. The 1-1 pitch, swing and a miss. More of a cut fastball there from Bronzini. That one was up to 86. And Caleb Johnson can't connect. One of the premier bats in this Jacksonville State lineup. Here with an opportunity to get the Gamecocks on the board. Can Nick Bronzini escape another jam? The 1-2. Foul down the right side, out of play. We'll do it again. 84 there on the breaker from Bronzini. Slight shift on the infield for Little Rock. Third baseman Friend is hugging the line. Lopez at short in the 5-6 hole. Cooper Chaplin holding the runner on, kind of playing behind the second base bag. Bases loaded, two outs. Little Rock up three. Tying run at first base. The 1-2 pitch off the hands, fouled behind home plate, and we'll do it again once more. Another cut fastball from Bronzini. That one had the good action that kind of breaks in on the hands of the right-hander. And Caleb Johnson, he was a little behind it, but he was just able to get enough of it to earn himself another pitch. Big spot here in the top of the fourth. The 1-2 fouled into the back netting here once again. Cut fastball again from Bronzini. He is now up to 86 pitches in this outing here on the top of the fourth. He's getting ready to throw his seventh pitch of this plate appearance against Caleb Johnson. 58 strikes, 28 balls for Little Rock's left-hander. Trojans up 3-0, top of the fourth, bases loaded for Jacksonville State, and two outs. Bronzini comes set. The 1-2, upstairs, taken high for ball two. 88 on a four-seam fastball and no chase from Caleb Johnson. Two-hole hitter in this Jacksonville State lineup trying to come through and get the Gamecocks on the board. Nick Bronzini trying to strand the bases loaded for the second time tonight. 2-2. Off the hands, fouled behind. 10th pitch upcoming here. Ninth pitch upcoming here in this plate appearance as Caleb Johnson gives Nick Bronzini everything he can handle in this big spot. 2-2 count, bases loaded, two outs, Jacksonville State 0, Little Rock 3, and the top of the fourth. 89th pitch of this one from Bronzy. Lined back up the middle. It's into center field. It's a base hit. Two runs are going to score. Throw comes into third base. They hold the runner from first at second, and it is a 3-2 Little Rock lead. Caleb Johnson coming through for the Gamecocks, and they have taken this deficit down from 3-1. LaChance and Cash come around to score on the single, and it is a 3-2 Little Rock lead in the top of the fourth. And Trey Hill going to walk out the catcher here to have a chat with Bronzini. Perhaps give Isaac Evanue a little bit more time to get loose. Head coach Chris Curry, all eyes on the first base dugout here to see if this is all for Bronzy. For Caleb Johnson, picks up another RBI. Those are 54 and 55 on the season. And Little Rock going to stick with the left-hander here because they have the left-handed hitting right fielder Trey King stepping into the plate. 0-for-1 King on Bronzini. He grounded into a fielder's choice his last time. He walked back in the first. Pitch 90 upcoming here. Runners on second and first here, two outs. First pitch from Bronzini, a foul ball, strike one. Little Rock's left-hander here trying to get out of things in this fourth inning with just the two runs across and trying to keep Little Rock in the driver's seat with a one-run lead. Left-on-left matchup, shift on the infield. Two on, two out. The 0-1 lined out to left field as it's trailing, and a diving play by Blake Simpson. Little Rock's left fielder, who has not played outfield in his life until this season, makes a diving catch to keep Little Rock in front. We'll head to the home half of the fourth. Jacksonville State score two on four hits. They strand two. We go to the bottom of the fourth. Little Rock 3, Jacksonville State 2. 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
2: Back here inside Hill-Denson Field at Pete Taylor Park in Hattiesburg, Mississippi. Little Rock Trojans 3, Jacksonville State Gamecocks 2. Trojans 1 win away from their first Super Regional in program history as they've started out this regional 2-0 after picking up victories against the hosts, the 9 overall seed Southern Miss Golden Eagles, and then picking up a win against Jacksonville State last night. Little Rock only in front thanks to Blake Simpson, the left fielder making a backhanded diving play to save a couple of runs from scoring and to get Nick Bronzini, their left-hander, out of the top half of the fourth with just the two runs across. For Jacksonville State, they've still got their left-handed starter working, Eli Pillsbury. He's thrown 53 pitches through three frames, and he's given up three runs on four hits. Got 8-9-1 now for the Trojans. Trey Hill, Cooper Chaplin, Jordy Lopez digging in. Little Rock's right-handed hitting catcher Hill at the dish now to take on the lefty, and he takes strike one, a slider at 80, 0-1. Hill, his first time up, was hit by a pitch. He then stole second, just his second stolen base all season. And he went to third on a pass ball and then eventually came around to score. Curveball at 76, and that's dropped in there for a strike. Trey Hill at the plate, taking all the way on the first two breaking pitches, and he's behind 0-2 now against the left-hander Pillsbury. The 0-2 curveball just outside at 76, and it's 1-2 here to Trey Hill. Hill was driven in back in that second inning on the two RBI double from Jordy Lopez off of Pillsbury. 35 strikes, 23 balls for the left-hander. Tipped, foul, just able to stay alive is Trey Hill. Thought that one might have been tipped into the glove of the backstop, Matthew Cash, but instead Hill able to get just enough of that ball. 1-2 here to Little Rock's leadoff hitter in the bottom of the fourth. Trojans up 3-2. Breaking ball, another one fouled off by Hill as he's able to make the adjustment on that curveball. We've seen way more sliders than curves for this left-hander, Eli Pillsbury, for Jack State. But not here against Trey Hill. He's already shown off the curve three times against the right-handed hitter. 1-2, fastball just inside, 89. Pillsbury thought that he had the spot there. He started to take a trip around the mound, but instead he'll have to refocus here on 2-2. Trey Hill 0-for-7 in this tournament. Still looking for his first hit here in Hattiesburg, and that's a good piece of hitting there on a backdoor slider as Hill's able to foul it off, earn himself another 2-2 pitch. Good extended lengthy plate appearance here as Little Rock tries to get rid of the left-handed starter here for the Gamecocks. Trojans up 3-2, bottom of the fourth. Leadoff hitter in the inning, Hill up. The 2-2 hit towards the right field corner. That'll hook foul down the right side as Trey Hill starts to get on time just a little bit more and more on each offering from Pillsbury. Little Rock, who jumped off to the 3-0 lead. Jacksonville State putting up two runs in the top half of this fourth inning to get themselves back within striking distance. 2-2 pitch to Hill. Swing and a miss. Strike three swinging. Third strikeout for Eli Pillsbury in this one. First K for Trey Hill. And there's one out here in the bottom of the fourth to get the home half of the fourth underway. And so that brings up Cooper Chaplin, left-handed hitting second baseman for Little Rock out of the nine hole, walked his first time and then came around to score back in the second. Chaplin, a .228 hitter this year, 7 homers, 33 RBIs, as the left-hander's offering off the plate 1-0 in this left-on-left matchup. Chaplin, though, 2-for-8 in this tournament, in this regional, I should say, a double, a walk, or two walks so far for the Mississippi kid from Jackson, north of here. Swing and a miss there. Challenge fastball on 1-0. Eli Pillsbury, a guy who does not go to the fastball a ton. He throws the fastball 40%. He throws the slider about 43%. And we have seen that ring true here tonight. 1-1. Fastball misses downstairs at 90. 2-1 count here to Cooper Chaplin. Little Rock's second baseman, a second-team All-OVC selection last year, who led Little Rock in batting average and stolen bases. 2-1 here from Pillsbury, inside with the heater at 90, a 3-1 count to Chaplin. They're in danger of walking him for a second straight time. Cooper Chaplin started all 61 games last season in Little Rock's run to the regional. One of two players to do so. On the ground, right side, long run, diving stop by the second baseman, Cooper Blauser, and his throw to first is in time. Cooper Chaplin wants a challenge. Head coach Chris Curry is going to abide as the umpiring crew going to take a look at this. Or I should say the crew in Pittsburgh, Pennsylvania is going to take a look at this in the video room while the umpiring crew waits for the call. If it stands, it's going to be two outs and nobody on base and a 3-2 Little Rock lead.
7: Previous play is under review.
2: If it's overturned, they'll have a one-out base runner on an infield single. That was a really, really tough play over there at second base. And Cooper Chaplin is going to be out here at first base. After one look at that one, it was a close play. But Chaplin is going to be out here at first base, and Little Rock is likely going to be out of one of their two challenges in this game. Let me take one more look at it before I make that call. Yeah, out there as he was striding that last step to the protective green base. The ball going into the mitt of the first baseman, Brady Thomas. So a diving stop. Cooper Blauser, the second baseman for the Gamecocks, robbing Little Rock second baseman Chaplin of a one-out knock. And there's going to be two outs in this bottom of the fourth in a one-run Little Rock lead. Jacksonville State, they have stayed in this game. They have had a lot of baseball to play here today. They knocked off in the afternoon game at 3 o'clock. They were able to eliminate the Virginia Cavaliers, a 7-6 victory. It was looking really comfortable for the Gamecocks in the first half of that clash. They were up 7-0 for the large part of it. But Virginia put up 6 runs in the 8th inning to make things interesting before Jacksonville State closed it out. Here's the call.
7: After review, the play at first is confirmed. The runner is out. Little Rock has one challenge remaining.
2: So call stands. Little Rock, as you heard there from our home plate umpire, Mike Fichter, is down to their last challenge here. Little Rock 3, Jacksonville State 2, bottom of the fourth, 2 outs, and back to the top of the order here, third time through. Here is Jordy Lopez, who has loved his two trips to the plate against the left-handed starter, Eli Pillsbury. Lopez's first time up led off the home half of the first with a triple down the right field line. His last time, it was a 2-RBI double off the left center field wall. And Little Rock's right-handed hitting shortstop takes strike one there, outside corner at 89, a fastball for a strike. Jordy Lopez 6-for-12 in this regional, and he takes a 75-mile-an-hour curveball off the plate. It's 1-1. 6-for-12 with 3 doubles and a triple so far here in Hattiesburg. This is Little Rock's third game in this one. That one's rocketed down the right field corner, and that one just goes foul off the bat of Lopez. He very nearly had his third extra base hit in this game. Little Rock's Dominican shortstop, right-handed bat. He's carrying over a nice OVC tournament performance in seven games. He went 9-for-29, a .310 average there in Marion, Illinois, with five RBIs. 1-2 to Lopez, lays off of the breaking pitch. Curveball that started in the zone and then broke down to the back foot of the right-handed hitter out of the left-hander Pillsbury's arm. A good take, and it's 2-2 now to Little Rock's leadoff hitter. 2-2 home. On the ground, left side, three hops, a nice play at short by Caleb Johnson, and an off-balance throw in time. Boy, great defensive play there as Jacksonville State flashing the leather in the middle of the infield here. Trojans go down in order in the bottom of the fourth. We head to the fifth inning here. Little Rock 3, Jacksonville State 2. Trojans baseball on 106.7 The Buzz 2.
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2: Back from Hill Denson Field at Pete Taylor Park in Hattiesburg, Mississippi. The regional final here as your Little Rock Trojans lead the Jacksonville State Gamecocks 3-2, headed to the top of the fifth. Max Coltrane here with you from Hattiesburg. Thanks for listening to some Trojans baseball. Little Rock one game away from uncharted territory. What could be the first super regional appearance in the history of the program, a program that has been around at the Division I level for over 50 years. New arm on the mound for Little Rock. It was a good four-inning performance for the left-hander Nick Bronzini, as he's able to give up just two earned runs in his start. So the final line here for Bronzini. Four innings, seven hits, two earned, two walks, two strikeouts, as he threw 91 pitches and 62 strikes, and he'll hand the ball off to his best mate on the team, Isaac Evenue. The big right-hander, 6'2", 250, redshirt senior out of Eugene, Oregon. 24th appearance for Little Rock this year, 4-1, a 2.7 ERA, 36 2/3 innings. He's given up 25 hits, 11 earned runs. He's walked 28 and struck out 35. He will have 4, 5, and 6 in this order to contend with for the Gamecocks. Middle of the order, Sam Richardson, right-handed DH, digging in here against the righty Evenue, who fires the first pitch that misses low and off the plate, 1-0. Evenue made two appearances in the OVC tournament, a two-inning, one-earned run effort against SIUE as the 1-0 pitch misses low and off the plate. And then on Championship Sunday, he recorded the final nine outs for Little Rock against Eastern Illinois on 42 pitches, went three innings, two hits, no runs, one walk, one strikeout on his way to that save. 2-0 here to a power bat, and that one in there at 90, upper inside corner there for a strike with the fastball. A lot of these hitters for the Gamecocks, they have seen Evenue. He was on the mound last night against Jacksonville State, went 40 pitches, two innings, no hits, no earned, two walks, four strikeouts, and a big swing and a miss on a curveball from Evenue as the count moves 2-2. For Evenue, it's fastball, curveball, changeup. He really has this good spin rate over the top 12-6 curveball that really operates well against both righties and lefties. 2-2, he goes back to it, and he gets Sam Richardson swinging as Isaac Evenue opens his bullpen outing here with a strikeout, and there's one down in the top of the fifth. Little Rock holding on right now to this 3-2 lead, a one-run game in this regional final. For the Trojans, they just need one win. For Jacksonville State, they need to win tonight, and they need to turn around and beat Little Rock tomorrow in a potential winner-take-all game seven of this regional. Here's Brady Thomas, left-handed bat, takes a curveball down low, and it's 1-0 here to a power-hitting left-handed bat. The first baseman for Jacksonville State. Thomas had a double and a homer against Little Rock last night the 6'5", 215 first baseman out of this state of Mississippi in Brandon, Mississippi, and he takes a fastball 91 upstairs, a 2-0 count. Top of the fifth, one out, nobody on base for Jacksonville State, trailing by one. For the hitter, Thomas, he played at Jones College. He was a junior college All-American two seasons ago. That school just 30 minutes north of here in Hattiesburg. And he takes strike one, a 2-0 fastball there, in there. Brady Thomas tonight, a double play ground out to end the first inning with the bases loaded, and then a fly out to left field his last time. 2-1 in there for strike two there. 80 on the curveball. Evidu is freezing guys with that curve or getting the swing and miss so far. It was working against the Gamecocks last night. See if he goes back to it here. One out, nobody on, the 2-2. Breaking ball slapped out to right field. That's going to get down in front of Ty Rhodes. It's a one-out single for Brady Thomas. His first hit here in this one. It's his sixth hit of the regional. He moves to 6-for-13 with 5 RBIs in the regional. So you take giving up a single to a bat like that. One on, one out. Tying run is on first base now for the Gamecocks. One out in the inning and a right-handed hitter. The second baseman, Cooper Blauser, digs in. Blauser faced Evanu last night, and he struck out. He's 0-for-2 so far, the second baseman. A ground out to short and a fly out to center. A check back over there on Brady Thomas at first base. Thomas on the season, 7 stolen bases on 9 attempts. The hitter, Blauser, a .306 bat with 57 RBIs and an OPS north of .850. First pitch to him, curveball misses low off the plate. Trey Hill digs it up and holds the runner at first. Isaac Evanu here on the mound looking for something on the ground that his infield can help him turn two on and get out of this fifth inning with Little Rock leading 3-2 right now. Thomas, pickoff over there at first base, and he dives back in. The big, lengthy base runner, 6'5", 215. Infield slight shift, third baseman Friend towards the line. Jordy Lopez at short towards the 6'5 hole. 1-0 pitch, up and in there with a 91-mile-an-hour fastball. Some little dance out of the way there from Cooper Blauser. And it's 2-0 now. One on, one out, top of the fifth. Little Rock leading 3-2. Isaac Evanu freshly on in relief. He's thrown 12 pitches, 6 balls and 6 strikes. The 2-0 home. Misses off the plate with the fastball at 91. It's 3-0 now. Tying run on first base. In danger of walking the go-ahead run here in the top of the fifth. Thomas leads off of first, the 3-0 pitch. Strike one there, 89 on the outside corner. Evanu able to fight back and pick up strike one here. And now some action down in the right field corner. Little Rock have got the down under arm slot from down under. Josh Beasley warming up in the corner. 3-1 pitch, towering drive, but it's going to go foul down in the left field corner. That was a fastball there, and it was turned around by Blauser in a hurry. Certainly had the distance, but he was well out in front there, that heater. 3-2 now. Runner on first, one out. Little Rock up 3-2 in the top of the fifth. Isaac Evanu, the Eugene, Oregon native and former Oregon Duck here, trying to escape the jam. 3-2. Runner breaks. Strike three. No, a foul ball. Just a piece of it did Cooper Blauser get. And so Brady Thomas is going to have to move his way back to first base here, and we'll do it again with the count full. Big spot here. Jacksonville State, again, they steal a lot of bases, over 100 team stolen bases. It's a top 50 number this year in Division I baseball. We haven't seen them be overly aggressive in this one so far. Thomas was moving on that pitch as Isaac Evanu readies himself. The seventh pitch of the plate appearance here. Runner stays put, off the hands, fouled sky high and out of play down the first base side. We'll do it again here, 3-2. It'll be the eighth pitch of the plate appearance here to Cooper Blauser, right-handed hitter, battling with Little Rock's righty Isaac Evanu. Evanu pitching for the second straight night against this same Jacksonville State lineup. One on, one out. Runner stays put. 3-2. Curveball, and he takes it for ball four. Blauser works the walk. He gets himself aboard for the first time here tonight. And the Gamecocks have two on and one out now. Tying run in scoring position. Go-ahead run at first base. And Matthew Cash digging in. Cash has been aboard out of the seven hole in both trips to the plate tonight. A walk back in the second, a single and a run scored in the fourth. He came around to score the Gamecocks' first run of the game on the two RBI single from Caleb Johnson. Brady Thomas at second, tying run. Cooper Blauser at first, the go-ahead run with Little Rock up 3-2 and one out. First pitch in there for a strike. 91 upper part of the zone against the left-handed hitting Cash. For Evanu, he's a pitcher that has reverse splits. He does better against left-handed hitters because of the high spin rate and the drop on that curveball. They struggle a little bit more than righties do. Bunt here down the third base side. Nolan Friend, only play going to be to first base. They fire it in time there. Nice play for Nolan Friend. Both runners advance. Thomas up to third. Cooper Blauser up to second. The Gamecocks, they bunt just about as much as any team in all of college baseball. Coming into this Baton Rouge Regional, they had 70 sacrifice bunts, the second most in D1 baseball. And they've successfully sacrificed there with Matthew Cash. And now a chance here at the plate. And a pinch hitter. And a first pitch in there for a strike. It is Grayson Ash, the redshirt junior right-handed hitter out of Montgomery, Alabama. Pinch hitting here for Greg LaChance. Well, 0-1 pitch, curveball taken down low. It's 1-1 here. What a spot here for Grayson Ash. He is 5-for-13 in this regional with two doubles and an RBI, and he's got two runners in scoring position. 3-2, Little Rock, top of the fifth. That ball's sky high on the infield. Nolan Friend, the third baseman, makes the call. He ranges towards the foul line and a step in fair territory behind third base. He makes the play. And Little Rock escape the inning unscathed. For Jacksonville State, no runs on one hit. They strand two. We're halfway through the proceedings here in the regional final. Little Rock 3, Jacksonville State 2. 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
2: Back here inside Hill Denson Field and Pete Taylor Park in Hattiesburg, Mississippi. Max Coltrane with you here for the regional final. Your Little Rock Trojans 3, Jacksonville State Gamecocks 2. Isaac Evanu, Little Rock's right-hander, able to escape a two-on and one-out jam in the top half of this fifth inning with no trouble. We move to the bottom half here with Little Rock up 1. And they're going to bring the heart of the order. 2-3-4, Cade Smith, Nolan Friend, and Blake Simpson. Due up here against the left-handed starter Eli Pillsbury, still working in this one for the Gamecocks. Defensive change, Grayson Ash, who just pinch hit for the Gamecocks, is going to stay in the game, and he'll go behind the plate. Cade Smith digging in, sophomore from Searcy, former Arkansas Razorback a couple of seasons ago, redshirted his freshman year, went back home to Searcy, played for the Harding Bisons in the Division II level last year. He hit .343 there, and he has been Little Rock's leading hitter all season long for the Trojans. Swings at the first pitch, pops it right side behind home plate, and it gets out of play. It's 0-1. For Cade Smith, a walk in the first, a strikeout swinging against Pillsbury back in the second. He is 0-for-1 so far. He is 4-for-9 with two doubles and a walk so far in this regional. Breaking pitch, and he tips it back into the glove of Grayson Ash behind home plate. It's 0-2 now, the Little Rock's two-hole hitter. Count here, and that one misses down low. Cade Smith, it's a 1-2 count here. Head coach Chris Curry, he's getting his in-game interview here in the dugout. Usually they do this when Little Rock's on defense as per his request, but this time they're doing it with Little Rock at the plate. 3-2 Little Rock game, bottom half of the fifth. Trojans up one. Pitch to Cade Smith, he goes and chases one down low. Second strikeout for Smith in this one. It's the fourth strikeout for Eli Pillsbury. And there's one down here in the home half of the fifth. Trojans' offense has been stifled since the third. They opened the game with a two RBI double from Lopez in the second, opened the scoring. And then Angel Cano, a dropped pop fly on the infield that was scored as an RBI double in the third. One out, and the first pitch to Nolan Friend, Little Rock's right-handed hitting third baseman. Misses there down low, a breaking pitch. The left-hander Eli Pillsbury has thrown more sliders than fastballs. He's about to throw pitch number 80 here, and that's a fastball downstairs. It's 2-0. Nolan Friend out of the small 2A school of Kingman High School in Kingman, Kansas. He was a three-sports star there before going the junior college baseball route before earning his spot on the Little Rock roster this season. A second-team all-conference selection. And he takes strike one there, a 2-0 breaking pitch that falls in for a strike. Friend tonight, a couple groundouts. Fielder's choice in the first, 5-3 groundout in the third. He is 6-for-12 now in this regional. Breaking ball hung up in the zone, shallow center field, long run, and it gets down there in front of Jackson Pate, who made a nice play to spear it on the diving try. He was able to dive and get it off the turf quickly on the dive, so it didn't get out into deeper center. But for Friend, it's his seventh hit of the regional as he manages to stay hot and get himself on first base for the cleanup man, Blake Simpson, stepping in now. Simpson 1-for-2, a single and a run scored back in the third. Little Rock's left-handed hitting left fielder from Toronto in a left-on-left matchup against Pillsbury. First pitch, breaker up and off the plate at 79. It's 1-0 to Blake Simpson. Simpson, who his mom Donna surprised him back in Marion, Illinois a week ago for the OVC tournament. He hadn't seen her in over 5 months, made the trip down from Toronto, and she's stayed down here in Hattiesburg, Mississippi, a long way from home. Is now you got a meeting on the mound. Oh, it's the trainer that's out here to check on the left-hander Eli Pillsbury. I believe that left hand is starting to cramp up on him. Gamecocks are getting the right-hander Jackson Sleeper up and moving around in their bullpen down the third base side. For the left-hander, he is just getting that hand stretched out and moved around by the athletic trainer right now because it's starting to cramp up on him here in this southern Mississippi heat and humidity. That pitch wasn't too far off the plate. Oh, boy, that's a painful one. As he released that slider, his hand, you can see it on the replay here with the ESPN broadcast, it completely locked up on him. The thumb, basically where his thumb connects to his hand, it was completely stiff as soon as he released that last slider. And so he's just trying to work that out right now and stay in this ball game. Remember, Jacksonville State, they had to play Virginia in the early game, and they had to go through quite a few pitchers in that clash. So they need all they can get out of their left-hander Pillsbury. Jackson Sleeper, that right-hander warming up, he pitched against Little Rock last night. 3-2 Trojan lead, bottom of the fifth, one on one out. Simpson, line drive over the second baseman Blauser's head. Nolan Friend is going to go first to third, a bobble in center field. Simpson's going to take advantage, and he'll dive into second base safely. It's going to be a single and an E8 surely on that one for Blake Simpson, as he's able to, with some heads-up base running, get himself into scoring position there. And Little Rock have set the table up here. They've got second and third and just one out. And Nico Bamba, the hottest Little Rock hitter, digging in at the plate. Bamba, he hit 200, his 200th career hit on Friday. He's 0-for-2 in this one, but he's 5-for-11 with three RBIs in this regional. and he was 13 for 26 in the Ohio Valley Conference Tournament with 8 RBIs in 7 games. So he has just been on a blistering pace at the plate since postseason play began. Scoring decision going to go. It's going to be a double for Blake Simpson. He'll take it. That's a shocking one to me. But he gets into

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2: Back here from Hill Denson Field at P. Taylor Park in Hattiesburg, Mississippi. Jacksonville State going to the bullpen. Little Rock lead here 3-2 in the bottom of the fifth. They have Nolan Friend on third, Blake Simpson on second, and just one out in the inning. And so a bullpen appearance now from Jackson Sleeper as the left-hander Eli Pillsbury's day is done. And the ball now in the hands of the righty Sleeper. 6'7 right-hander out of Franklin, Tennessee. The third-year Gamecock here with the ball. And for Sleeper, a 4-2 record, his 27th appearance of the season, a 3.89 ERA, 41 and 2/3 innings. He's given up 20 walks and struck out 55 in those 41 and change frames. He's got four saves on the year to his name as well. And he was out there last night against the Trojans. And he ran into some trouble. He only went 2/3 of an inning, gave up 2 earned runs on 2 hits. Gave up a double and a single and a couple earned runs. And he's back out there here on the second straight night. Second and third, one out. And how about Nico Bamba coming to the plate? He's 0-2 tonight, but he's 5-11 in this regional. He was 13-26 in the OVC tournament. Infield playing about halfway. First pitch to Bamba, he fouls off an 82-mile-an-hour off-speed pitch. Down the right side, it's 0-1. Bamba, the graduate student out of Euless, Texas, in the North Texas area, in the DFW area. It's his third year with Little Rock, 1 year removed from his two-time All-OVC campaigns. 0-1. Upstairs, Bamba holds the barrel back just enough, and the count evened up. Bamba coming into this game, he's 18-35 in the playoffs, 5.14 average and 11 RBIs in 12 postseason games. The 1-1 from Sleeper, slow breaking ball at 75, it hangs out upstairs and it's 2-1. Bamba, who didn't have an extra year of eligibility left until late after last season, he was slated to become a grad assistant on this staff. But they found a year for him to find a last ride here in Little Rock. The 2-1 slapped and it gets through the 5-6 hole. Nolan Friend will come around to score. It's a 4-2 Little Rock lead. A bobble in left field. And only one run going to come home. They hold Blake Simpson. He had to read that ball through the infield, so he stays at third base. It's an RBI single for Nico Bamba. And the Trojans lead it 4-2 here in the fifth. 30th RBI for Bamba on the season. It's his fourth RBI here in Little Rock's third game in this regional. And they've still got something brewing here. Friend coming around to score. Blake Simpson's at third. Bamba at first. Runners at the corners. And in steps Angel Cano, the Colombian crusher from Cartagena. Right-on-right matchup here against Jackson Sleeper. Trojans up 4-2. Threatening here in the bottom of the fifth for more. First pitch to Cano. It runs in. And it very nearly hits him up near the helmet, but he gets out of the way on the 89-mile-an-hour heater from the righty Sleeper. Boy, that ball somehow missed Cano. I have no clue how that didn't hit him somewhere. Runners at the corners, one out, one across for the Trojans in the fifth. They threaten for more. 1-0 pitch to Cano, in there for a strike. 80 on a slider on the front door that breaks to the inside corner. A terrific pitch following the chin music there on the first offering. Cano, a 295 bat, a team high 12 home runs for these Trojans.

0: The 1-1 from Sleeper. Swing and a miss on a fastball up at 90. And Cano behind here. He's got to shorten up with two strikes. Find a way to get that runner, Blake Simpson, home, who's 90 feet away with one out. Runners at the corners. One down, 4-2, Little Rock in the bottom of the fifth. Last year's Baton Rouge regional MVP at the plate. And it runs in and it hits Cano. Up high and in with 89. I believe it got him on that front left shoulder. In HBP on a two-strike pitch from Jackson Sleeper, and Cano appears to be all right with a slow jog over to first base. Yeah, it hit him on the left tricep as he was able to turn and get out of the way of that. Bases loaded, one out, bottom of the fifth, Trojans up 4-2, and the man with the second most RBIs in Little Rock program history, Ty Rhodes, at the plate with a chance to drive in a few here. First pitch from Sleeper. Foul down and behind the plate, down the left side, out of play. It's 0-1 here to Ty Rhodes. The senior from Jonesboro, he's been starting at Gary Hogan Field since 2023. He's starting in his 214th career game with Little Rock. Can he come through here? The 0-1. Check swing, and yes, he did go around, says home plate umpire Mike Victor. It's 0-2. And now Rhodes going to have to shorten up here, try and put something in play and get that run in Blake Simpson home. No shift defensively for Jacksonville State. They're playing it straight up on the diamond. 0-2, bases loaded, one out. Right-hander Jackson Sleeper set. The 0-2 bounces to the plate, and a great stop by Grayson Ash, the backstop behind the dish. Ash, who came in the middle of his game to catch in the fourth inning, after some shaky play by Matthew Cash behind the dish, who started this one behind the plate. Bases loaded, one out, 1-2 coming home to Ty Rhodes. Upstairs with the fastball at 90. 2-2. Rhodes, who had so many big swings in the Baton Rouge Regional last year, including the three-run home run that opened the scoring against Dallas Baptist in Little Rock's win a season ago. Exactly 1 year to the day from today. The 2-2. Lined foul down the right side. Will do it again. Simpson at third. Bombaugh at second. Cano at first. One down in the bottom of the fifth. Trojans leading 4-2. They can really open things up here. Ty Rhodes, the man who's top five in Little Rock program history in just about everything involved with hitting. 2-2. Swing and a miss. He strikes out on a high fastball. He chases upstairs Jackson Sleeper with a huge K. As he picks up his first strikeout out of the bullpen, the second out of this fifth inning, and he tries to strand the bases loaded here. And now the job moves to Little Rock's catcher, right-handed hitting senior out of Farmington, Arkansas, Trey Hill, digging in at the plate. He is 0-for-8 in this regional with 6 strikeouts, but he can remedy all of that in one trip to the plate here. He takes the ball upstairs on a slider, and it's 1-0. Trey Hill, who has caught every single playoff game for Little Rock down the stretch. He caught all 7 games in 5 days in Marion, Illinois in the OVC tournament. 1-0. Swing and a miss. He tips it into the glove of Grayson Ash, and it's 1-1. Hill, he was just 3-for-20 in the OVC tournament, but he saved his best performance for Championship Sunday, a 2-for-4 day with a double and an RBI. Can he come through with the bases loaded? Little Rock up 4-2 in the bottom of the fifth and 2 outs. 1-1. Upstairs, and it nearly hits the helmet of Hill, who ducks out of the way. That was a slow breaker at 77 there, and Jackson Sleeper did not have the release point on that one. He has been relatively wild, and now the pitching coach here is out to have a conversation. That ball just slipped completely out of the hand of Sleeper. And now Jacksonville State sending their pitching coach here, Ryan Kramer, out to the mound here to try and settle down the right-hander and maybe give him a chance to catch his breath. Talk game plan on Trey Hill. This is a hitter in the box now for Little Rock who has been a vocal leader in the clubhouse for 4 seasons. The fourth-year Trojan out of Farmington. three of his previous seasons here, he hasn't been able to stay healthy. Just five starts his first year, 13 starts in 2024, six starts in 2025. He's managed to stay healthy. This is his 30th start this year. He has traveled all 4 years to all road games for Little Rock because of what this coaching staff believes that he brings to this locker room in terms of the leadership. And he can come through in a big way now at the plate. Sleeper ready, the 2-1. Fouled back. 89 on a fastball. Hill was on time but couldn't get on plane. 2-2 now to Little Rock's catcher. Trojans 4, Gamecocks 2. Little Rock in the middle innings here with a chance, with a win, to punch their ticket to their first ever Super Regional in program history. 2-2 from Sleeper. Breaking ball, and he gets Hill swinging. He can't hold the swing up on a slider off the plate. A strikeout for Hill. Two back-to-back Ks for Sleeper. Little Rock pick up three hits, but they strand the bases loaded. They do score one in this fifth inning. They'll take a 4-2 lead to the sixth. 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
0: Back here from Hill-Denson Field at Pete Taylor Park in Hattiesburg, Mississippi. We've got a close one for you as we get into the latter stages. Top of the sixth inning, Little Rock 4, Jacksonville State 2. Trojans in the upper bracket of this regional. They're 2-0 in this tournament. Jacksonville State is 2-1. They had to win a game earlier this afternoon to knock out the Virginia Cavaliers. Little Rock needing just one win to move in the Super Regional. Jacksonville State needing a win tonight and then a potential win tomorrow on the, if necessary, Game 7, with the time of that game still to be determined. 9-1-2 coming up in the top of the 6-4 Jacksonville State. Trey Majet, Jackson Park. Oh, no, pinch hitter here for Majet. His day is done. So Jacksonville State going with Luke Williams, left-handed hitting outfielder, digging in. First pitch from Isaac Avenue. Little Rock's right-hander fires a strike there on the upper part of the zone with a fastball at 90. Oh and one here to the leadoff hitter and the pinch hitter in the hole, or the top of the sixth. Curveball from Avenue, 79, drops in at the belt. It's 0-2. Luke Williams Jr. out of Tuscaloosa, Alabama, former player in Tuscaloosa for the University of Alabama. He takes a ball upstairs. It's 1-2. Fastball there. Chase pitch at 90. No chase from Williams. Luke Williams in this tournament so far, 1-for-5 with 3 walks. 1-2 from Avenue. Swing and a miss. He got him with the fastball. Williams well behind the heater. It's the second strikeout out of the pen for Isaac Avenue here in his second inning of work. A big first out here in the top of the sixth. Then there's one down as the order flips back to the top for the fourth time through. Isaac Avenue, Little Rock's big right-hander from Eugene, Oregon. 6'2", 250 with a good 90-mile-an-hour fastball and a 12-6 curveball. High bouncer here, tough play, two hops. Cooper Chaplin throw to first. In time to get this speedy Jackson paid at first. Great play by the Mississippi kid here, showing out in his home state as Little Rock second baseman fires that one to first in just enough time to get the Gamecocks center fielder at first base. So two outs now, quick outs in the top of the sixth inning, And now the two-hole hitter, switch-hitting shortstop, Caleb Johnson, batting from the left side against the right-handed Evanu. For Johnson, he's enjoying his night so far. 2 for 3, a couple of singles, and he has driven in the Gamecocks 2 only runs so far, back with a 2-RBI knock in the fourth. That was his last time up. That was against the lefty Bronzini. This is his first meeting here with the righty Evanu. First meeting tonight. They did meet once last night, and Evanu was able to get Johnson swinging. 1-0 with a high curveball in the first offering here. Left-handed hitter batting 311 with 55 RBIs on the year. 1-0 from Evanu. Letter high fastball at 90 for a strike. It's 1-1. Johnson didn't appreciate the strike call too much, but the count's evened up. Trojans 4, Jacksonville State 2. Little Rock trying to move to their first Super Regional in program history. 1-1 pitch, fastball outside corner at the knees at 91. Isaac Evanu pumping strikes into the zone here in the sixth. He's up to 31 pitches, 20 strikes, 11 balls. Top of the sixth, Little Rock up 4-2, two outs, nobody on. The 1-2, outside and up at 91, and no chase on the heater there from Caleb Johnson. Trey Hill pumping his glove to show his support for Evanu. He liked the spot, Little Rock's catcher. Trojans trying to get through this sixth unscathed. 2-2 pitch, upstairs with an 81-mile-an-hour curveball. Evanu trying his best to get through this sweaty, muggy South Mississippi weather here and continue with the grip on that high spin rate 12-6 curveball as he goes to the rosin bag there on the back of the mound. 3-2 here, two outs. Upstairs, ball four. Second walk issued by Evanu in this one. It's a two-out free pass for Caleb Johnson, and you do have to worry about his speed. Little Rock with a two-run lead, but Johnson now aboard on first base. 23 stolen bases this year in 26 attempts. You have to think that the Gamecocks are going to be aggressive with him with two outs in this inning. Gamecocks, a top 50 stolen base team in the country this year. Left-handed hitting Trey King, right fielder digs in. A walk back in the first, a ground out and a line out to left field. He nearly gave the Gamecocks the lead in the fourth. A diving play by Blake Simpson robbed him of extra bases and a couple of RBIs. 1-0 count now, fastball misses upstairs to King. Left-handed hitter, a .339 bat this year with 45 RBIs. Tying run at the plate, 4-2 Little Rock, runner at first and two outs in the top of the sixth. The 1-0 from Evanu. Curveball and taken down low as it bounces to the plate and Trey Hill digs it up. It's 2-0. Trey King in this regional. 4 for 9 coming into things. He is 4 for 11, 3 RBIs and a double. And you have a meeting here on the mound. It's just Trey Hill out there to talk to Evanu. Just the backstop and the right-hander on the bump. As Hill offers some words of encouragement, challenges his right-hander here to get back in the zone. Speedster Caleb Johnson at first base. Two outs in the top of the sixth. Little Rock holding on to a 4-2 lead. And their right-hander, Isaac Evanu, trying to take that two-run lead into the next half inning. Trojans a win away from uncharted territory, the final 16. 2-0 pitch in there for a strike, 89 on the fastball. As whatever the backstop Hill said, it works. Evanu gets back into the zone. Little to no shift defensively. Only man that's shifted over a little bit against the left-handed bat is Cooper Chaplin, the second baseman, towards the 3-4 hole. 2-1 off the plate with the heater. 90 misses outside. It is 3-1. Isaac Evanu up to 38 pitches, 21 strikes, 17 balls. Little Rock have their Australian right-hander Josh Beasley tossing in the right field corner. Runner on the move, upstairs, ball four, won't matter. Johnson gets up to second base. Trey King gets to first. Back-to-back walks issued by Evanu here with two outs in the sixth. And we'll see if they stick with Evanu or if Little Rock head coach Chris Curry wants to go with Josh Beasley. He's on the walkie-talkie, and the skipper is out of the dugout on the first base side. Little Rock's coach wants the right-hander, and instead of the upward right-hand movement to the bullpen, he goes with the submarine-style right-handed movement towards his bullpen to show that he wants the down under arm slot from down under. We got Josh Beasley coming out of the pin for Little Rock. Trojans leading at 4-2. Jacksonville State with two on and two out in the sixth. When we come back, you're listening to Little Rock Baseball on 106.7 The Buzz 2.
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0: Inside Pete Taylor Park in Hattiesburg, Mississippi. Little Rock 4, Jacksonville State 2. Two on and two out. Tying run at first base. Go-ahead run for the Gamecocks is at the plate with the power-hitting right-handed DH Sam Richardson. New right-hander is on the mound for Little Rock. The Australian Josh Beasley, 5'11", right-handed grad student. He's got a 3 o'clock arm slot. He drops his shoulder down as if he's going to go into a full submarine release. And he really kind of stays with a sidearm release, kind of with the body movement and delivery of a sidearm pitcher. He's from Wheeler Heights, New South Wales, Australia. He was recruited to National Park College in 2022 by, guess who? Arkansas Travelers Australian manager Rich Thompson recruited him as a hitter. Then he started to pitch in 2023 with National Park College, came to Little Rock, UA Little Rock in 2024. He has plenty of experience on big stages. He appeared for his country in the Under-23 Baseball World Cup in Beijing, China, made 3 appearances in 2024. This is his 28th appearance this year, most for Little Rock. 3-0, 1 save, 3.43 ERA, and 8 walks and 26 strikeouts in 39 and a third innings. This is his first appearance in the regional. He's got a sinker that comes in about 85. He's got a changeup that'll drop in at about 78. And then he's got a big kind of frisbee slider that almost rises upward out of his hands that comes in the low 70s. And another pinch hitter here. It's not Sam Richardson. It is Cade Miles for Jacksonville State. They want the left-hander here against Josh Beasley. Two on, two out. First pitch from Bees, up and off the plate. 76, the first pitch changeup misses, and it's 1-0 here. 1-0 here to Cade Miles. Big spot for Miles. Tying run at first base. First and second and two outs. Little Rock up 4-2. Sinker from Beasley, well off the plate. 2-0 here. Miles, a 200 hitter on the season, just one RBI. Limited appearance on the season, but he gets a big at-bat here. 2-0, Little Rock's Aussie right-hander here. 2-0 pitch in there for a strike. 84 on the sinker on the outside corner, and it's 2-1. I tell you, Trey Hill back there, Little Rock catcher from Farmington, he might have stolen a strike as he made that one look really good behind the plate. 2-1, two on, two outs. Top of the sixth, Trojans holding on to a two-run lead. 2-1 from Beasley, just off the plate at 85. He tried to find that same spot, and he misses outside. It's 3-1 now, and you have a terrifying hitter on deck in Brady Thomas, the centerpiece in this Jacksonville State lineup. Action pitches upcoming here. Tying run at first base, go-ahead run at the plate for Jacksonville State in the sixth. Beasley's 3-1. Off the plate, ball four. A pinch hit walk for Cade Miles. And for the third time tonight, the Gamecocks will load the bases. They were able to come through with the bases loaded back in the fourth inning. Caleb Johnson on a 2-RBI single, accounting for both of the Gamecocks' runs in this one so far. Now it's Brady Thomas, a 1-for-3 day, a single back in the fifth for the left-handed hitter, and that is going to be all for Josh Beasley, just one hitter for Bees. head coach Chris Curry here. He's going with the North Little Rock grad, the Sherwood native, the right-hander Brody Bunting, coming out of the bullpen here for the Trojans in a few moments. 4-2 Little Rock lead, tying run on second, bases loaded, and two outs in the top of the sixth when we come back.
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0: back here from Hildenson Field at Pete Taylor Park in Hattiesburg, Mississippi. Little Rock 4, Jacksonville State 2. Trojans trying to punch their ticket into a super regional, but they're in a spot of bother here in the top of the sixth. Bases loaded, two outs for Jacksonville State. They've got the tying run on second base. And Little Rock going with the right-handed senior from Sherwood, Arkansas, the 6-1 righty, Brody Bunting, getting the ball. Bunting with 12 appearances, one start this year, 4.5 ERA in 18 innings. He's walked 16 and struck out 16 in that time. For Bunting, he came into the OVC tournament with 11 appearances and no starts in the season and just 10 innings pitched. And Little Rock had to play a doubleheader on Thursday of the tournament. They had to play a doubleheader on Saturday. And so they needed somebody to come in and start a game on Friday against Southern Indiana. And Bunting, again, with just 10 innings pitched out of the bullpen all season long. What did he do that Friday night a week and a half ago against Southern Indiana? He went 118 pitches, 8 innings, 6 hits, 1 earned run, 3 walks and 6 strikeouts to give the Trojans some crucial innings down the stretch in that tournament. Little Rock have Tag Andrews warming up out of the bullpen, but they need Bunting here to escape the jam. A frightening hitter at the plate. The left-handed first baseman, the 6'5", towering left-handed bat of Brady Thomas, who's 1-for-3 so far. Bunting's first pitch in there for a strike. First pitch slider at 83, and it's 0-1 here to Brady Thomas. A 327 hitter with 11 homers and 42 RBIs. He homered and doubled against Little Rock last night. Trojans up 2 in the top of the 6th with the bases loaded and 2 outs. The 0-1. Fouled behind to the back netting. Back-to-back sliders from Bunting. And Little Rock one pitch away from escaping this sixth inning unscathed. It's the third time tonight that Jacksonville State have had the bases loaded. They have come through in one of the prior two occasions. Can the North Little Rock High grad and Sherwood native Brody Bunting escape it? 0-2. Fastball. He got him swinging on 94. The hometown kid, Brody Bunting, comes in, and it takes him just 3 pitches to get through the toughest hitter in the Gamecocks order. Little Rock lead it by 2. We'll head to the home half of the 6th. 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
0: Back here from Hildenson Field in Pete Taylor Park. Brody Bunting, the North Little Rock High grad, escaping the bases loaded jam fresh out of the bullpen for Little Rock in the top half of the sixth inning. He got Brady Thomas to strike out to end the threat. And we move along to the bottom of the sixth. Little Rock up 4-2 here, now 9 outs away from punching their ticket into the Super Regional for the first time in program history. University of Arkansas at Little Rock has never had a Division I team sport in the last 16 of the premier tournament in the history of the school. 4-2 Little Rock here, and the Trojans going to bring 9-1-2 up to the plate. Cooper Chaplin, Jordy Lopez, and Cade Smith left, right, right coming up here against the reliever Jackson Sleeper, the 6'6 righty. Sleeper working for Jacksonville State, and the Mississippi kid here playing in his home state, Cooper Chaplin, takes 87 up and off the plate. Defensive substitution, Luke Williams, who pinch hit for Trey Majette. Straight swap. Williams going to go in left field for the Gamecocks. Swing and a miss there for Chaplin as he uncorks on 88 and can't connect. 1-1 here. Chaplin from Jackson, Mississippi, grew up playing here at Pete Taylor Park. on the campus of the University of Southern Mississippi. 1-1 pitch, 88 up and off the plate for a ball. Chaplin is 0 for 1. He walked and came around to score back in the second. He is 2 for 9 with a double and two free passes in this regional so far. 2-1 from sleeper. Lined foul down the right side. Chaplin out in front of that 82-mile-an-hour slider. Chaplin has had some huge at-bats in the playoffs down the stretch. Last year, he was 8 for 20 in the OVC tournament. He has 3 tournament home runs in his 2 years, and he swings and misses at a 90-mile-an-hour fastball, and he's set down on strikes. Third strikeout for Jackson Sleeper, and now an inning of work after he came on with one down in the fifth. And the order flips back to the top here for Little Rock, fourth time through. Jordy Lopez, who has been a man possessed at the plate, Little Rock's right-handed hitting shortstop from Santo Domingo and the Dominican Republic, is 2 for 3 with a triple and a 2 RBI double so far tonight. Right-on-right matchup here. The lengthy righty sleeper fires a first pitch fastball upstairs, ball one to Jordy. Lopez for Little Rock, 6 for 13 with 4 extra base hits in this tournament. Foul ball here going towards the first base dugout, and it lands on top of Little Rock's dugout as it just gets out of play there, and it's 1-1. 5'8", 173 from the right side, Jordy Lopez. He has 0 home runs all year, but he has hit 3 baseballs off of the left field wall in this Hattiesburg Regional in Little Rock's 3 games. The 1-1 on the ground. Fast past the mound, slow dribble, shortstop has it over to first, and just in time as one shortstop grounds out to another, and there's 2 down here in the sixth. Little Rock up 4-2 here, bottom 6, nobody on base and 2 outs. Little Rock looking for some insurance here in what has been a close one through and through. Cade Smith digs in, a walk and 2 strikeouts and an 0-for-2 day so far. Smith, who has started or appeared in all 65 games for Little Rock, he has 29 multi-hit games, the right-handed hitter, and his 62 starts this season. First pitch breaker, Smith all over it. Base hit through the 5-6 hole as Little Rock center fielder from Searcy gets himself aboard with 2 outs here in the bottom of the 6th. Smith over there, the 3rd leading base stealer for Little Rock this season. 8 stolen bases on 12 attempts. We'll see if Little Rock are aggressive. They've been aggressive early in this game, but that was when Matthew Cash was catching. Grayson Ash is now behind the plate. They've been a little bit less aggressive here on the bases in the middle innings. Here's Nolan Friend. 2 outs, 1 on base. Little Rock up 4-2. Friend takes a fastball upstairs, ball 1. Right-handed hitting junior third baseman out of Kingman, Kansas. Spent 2 years at Cloud County Community College, drove in 116 and 120 starts, and he has been electric for Little Rock this year. Jackson Sleeper ready. The 6'6 righty fires a slider in the other batter's box, and it's dug up out of the dirt by Grayson Ash. It's 2-0. Nolan Friend, a one-time Baseball America Team of the Week selection. His debut in OVC play, he went 7 for 14 at Tennessee Tech with 3 home runs and 7 RBIs in a weekend series. The 2-0 from Sleeper. High towering fly ball towards the left field corner. Long run for Luke Williams towards the foul line. Is there room? It gets just out of play. He went out of everybody's view. There's a building for the indoor hitting facility down the third base line that Southern Miss uses. And he went into that corner there, the left fielder Williams, and went out of everyone's sight. But foul ball it is. 2-1 here. Cade Smith leading off of first. Little Rock leading 4-2. 2 outs in the bottom of the sixth. Jackson Sleeper, the 6'6 righty, going to check in on Cade Smith at first before offering a 2-1 to Nolan Friend. Friend is 1 for 3 tonight. He is 7 for 13 with a double and 3 RBIs in this regional. This is Little Rock's 3rd game here in Hattiesburg. They've won both of their 2 previous. 2-1 breaking pitch upstairs, 79. It's 3-1. Little Rock have Nico Bamba waiting on deck. The man who has been hitting just about .500 since the OVC tournament got underway a week and a half ago in Marion, Illinois. each team with eight hits apiece. 3-1 to Friend. Slider in there for a strike at 80. Friend had given up on that one. He was looking for the fastball, and that one froze him. Full count here. You like Friend's chances to at least put the ball in play. He has one strikeout per 17.2 at-bats this season. He's the eighth toughest hitter to strike out in all of D1 baseball. Popped up shallow center field. Jackson Pete, the center fielder, ranging in, and he'll get there and make the catch here to end the inning. For Little Rock, no runs on one hit. They leave Cade Smith stranded at first, and we head to the final three frames. Little Rock 4, Jacksonville State 2. 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
0: Back here inside Hill-Denson Field at Pete Taylor Park in Hattiesburg, Mississippi, your Little Rock Trojans are 9 outs away from punching their first ever ticket into the Super Regional and the last 16 in college baseball. Trojans are 3 wins away from Omaha. Little Rock 4, Jacksonville State 2. As we head to the top of the seventh, it is 6, 7, and 8 in this Gamecocks order. Cooper Blauser, Matthew Cash, and Grayson Ash, the three due up for Jacks State. One of the premier mid-major teams in all of college baseball this season. The Gamecocks, a 48-win club. Both of these two teams amidst the winningest seasons in their program's history. Little Rock with 38 Ws. And they've got a local kid on the bump. Right-hander Brody Bunting is working here for the Trojans. He came in with the bases loaded and 2 outs, and he struck out the best hitter in the Gamecocks order, Brady Thomas, to get through the sixth inning. Struck him out on 3 pitches. And Cooper Blauser digs in. First pitch, slider right there, outside corner, tight slider at 84 from Brody Bunting. Again, this is somebody who came into the OVC tournament with just 10 innings pitched on 11 bullpen appearances all season long. He has surely turned things up here in the latter stages of the campaign. That's a line shot off the bat of Blauser into center field. It's a base hit. Throw comes in from Cade Smith to second. It's a good one. It holds Blauser to a leadoff single. But just like that, Jacksonville State, they get the tying run here to the plate in the seventh with nobody out. And you got to watch Blauser over there. He is 25 of 29 on stolen base attempts this season. That was a slider on 0-1, and Blauser made the adjustment after taking the first one to line it out to center field. Seven-hole hitter Matthew Cash digging in. Left-handed hitting third baseman, a 287 bat with 27 RBIs. Cash has singled, walked, and bunted so far in this one. 1-for-1 with the bunt, with the sack bunt and the walk. He scored back in the fourth. Left-handed hitter taking on right-hander Brody Bunting. Runner on first. Jacksonville State, nobody out in their top of the seventh, trailing Little Rock 4-2. Tying run at the dish. Runner stays put. First pitch, fastball 91, and a chase upstairs from Cash. It's 0-1. Bunting, he's got the changeup if he wants it, but really it is the fastball and the slider. It's good stuff with a fastball that rides at 91 and rises, and then a slider with tight spin that comes in the mid-80s. Blauser at first base. He stays put. Pitch just off the plate at 91 on the heater. Trey Hill, the backstop, did not like the call. He held onto the ball for an extra half second or so before tossing it back to his right-hander, the Sherwood native Brody Bunting. One on, nobody out, 4-2 game. Jacksonville State with a tying run at the plate in the seventh. bunting here, and then a slash. Wow. Squaring around was Cash, and then he pulled it back and tried to hit the ground ball in the infield. And Blauser was on the move to second base there, but it was fouled off down the third base side. So action everywhere, but Jacksonville State going to have to re-up here in a 1-2 count now to Matthew Cash. They run a lot, they bunt a lot, but now with two strikes, we'll see what the Gamecocks do. Blauser stays put, 1-2, fouled off there, 92 on a fastball upstairs. Blauser, or Cash at the plate, he managed to check his swing, but made contact with it, fouled it back, and we'll do it again here, 1-2. Trojans the 4 seed, Jacksonville State the 3 seed. Southern Miss and Virginia already with packed bags. Brody Bunting checks on the runner at first. Blauser, again, good speed at first base. It's not the tying run, but wanting to keep Blauser out of scoring position. 25 stolen bases on 29 attempts. The tying run, left-handed hitting Matthew Cash at the plate amidst a one-for-one day. Runner stays put. Line drive, deep left center field. Long run for Cade Smith. He gets there into the gap. And the center fielder takes charge, makes the play on the F8. There's one down. Cooper Blauser staying put at first. Huge first out for Brody Bunting here in this one. He's thrown 10 pitches, 9 of them for strikes. And that'll bring up Grayson Ash, the man who came in halfway through this game to catch. He popped out to third base. Nolan Friend over there at third in his lone trip to the plate so far. This is his first meeting here with Bunting. First pitch, runner on the move. Throw goes into center field. Cooper Chaplin held the tag on him on the deke, but going all the way to third on the play as the throw was in center field from Trey Hill. So Blauser advances to second on the stolen base, advances to third on the E2, throwing error from the catcher Hill. And now Gamecocks with one of their two runs they need to get back here, 90 feet away, just one out in the top of the seventh. 4-2 game, runner on third and one out, top seven for the Gamecocks. Their eight-hole hitter, Grayson Ash, is at the dish, 0-for-1 so far. Corners are in here. Jacksonville State, they bunt more than just about anybody in the country. He'll keep the bat on his shoulder, on the ground to third. Nolan French, sliding play, only play at first. And a great play at first. Angel Cano, the throw was up the line, but the first baseman hopped off the bag to apply the tag to Grayson Ash. Blauser comes around to score on the play. Jacksonville State get one run back. It is a 4-3 Little Rock lead, and the bases are cleared now with two outs. RBI for Grayson Ash. That is his second RBI of this regional. On the 5-3 ground out, great sliding play by Nolan Friend at third. 4-3 game here as it gets claustrophobic in the seventh. Nine-hole hitter Luke Williams, lefty, facing off against the righty Bunting, who fires 92 upstairs. Little Rock's right-hander, who again just pitched 10 total innings this season, has nearly pitched that many in the playoffs after his 8-inning start of the OVC tournament and now into his second inning of work here out of the pen. Ground ball gets past Bunting. Second baseman Chaplin there. His throw to first on the money in time to get Luke Williams. So Jacksonville State, they get one back in the top of the seventh. One run on one hit. They leave nobody stranded. We'll stretch it out here at Pete Taylor Park. Little Rock 4, Jacksonville State 3. 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
0: back here from Hill Denson Field at Pete Taylor Park in Hattiesburg, Mississippi. Your Little Rock Trojans 4, Jacksonville State 3, headed to the bottom of the 7th. Little Rock 6 outs away from uncharted territory in their 50-plus year baseball history. Max Coltrane here with you from Hattiesburg. Little Rock are going to bring 4, 5, and 6 up to the dish. Middle part of the order, and there's a new arm out there for the Gamecocks. Left-hander Josh Sibley, 6-foot lefty out of Sharpsburg, Georgia, now with the ball. Sibley on the season, 16 appearances, one start, an 0-1 record, and a 4.63 ERA in 11 and two-third innings. He's given up 11 hits, 6 earned, 7 walks, and 21 strikeouts on the campaign. Sibley actually pitched earlier today. He picked up the save against Virginia. Came in with a 7-6 lead against the Cavaliers and through the ninth inning and did not give up a base runner, struck out 2 in a 1-2-3 ninth. So he's back on the mound here for the second time in the same day as he tries and holds Little Rock at their one-run lead. 4-3 Trojans, bottom of the seventh, cleanup hitter Blake Simpson, 2-for-3 so far in this one with a double, a single, and a run scored. Simpson in this regional is 8-for-12 with 4 extra base hits and 4 RBIs. The left-handed hitting left fielder from Toronto has been a man possessed at the plate. And that's a ball sharply hit over to first down the line, but Brady Thomas had him played perfectly. The first baseman was shaded towards that pull side, and he's able to get there and touch the bag himself on a 3 unassisted. So one out in the bottom of the seventh of a one-run game. Little Rock desperately desiring an insurance run here or two. It's a one-run game. Trojans up one, and here is Nico Bombach coming to the plate, the grad student out of Euless, Texas in the DFW area, against the left-handed Sibley as he takes 79, a breaking ball, for a first-pitch strike. Bombach, third most home runs in Little Rock program history, fourth most hits in Little Rock program history. He reached the 200 mark on Friday night. 0-1 to Bombach, he takes one in there for a strike. Similar spot with the breaker at 81. Bombach, the right-handed hitter, 1-for-3, an RBI single his last time. This is his first meeting with Josh Sibley. Left-hander out of the windup, 0-2 pitch, fastball bounced into the ground. A nice play by Sibley back behind the mound. Boy, what a play by the lefty. That was one of those high choppers that looked like it was going to maybe be an infield hit in between second and the pitcher's mound, but Sibley hopped off the mound, went straight back, made a jumping play, and then found his footing and fired a strike to first base. That was a really athletic play over there by the left-handed thrower. So two outs here, nobody on base, and in steps Angel Cano, last year's Baton Rouge Regional MVP out of Cartagena, Colombia. Right-handed hitter against the left-handed Sibley, and he gets a swing and a miss on strike one. Cano tonight, an RBI double on a pop fly on the infield that was dropped by the previous catcher, Matthew Cash. He is 1-for-2. He was hit by a pitch his last time up. 0-1 pitch to Cano, pretty well struck out to straightaway right field. This one's going to hang up out there to Trey King. He comes in, makes the play, and Little Rock going down 1-2-3 in the bottom of the seventh. Gamecocks with a little bit of momentum here. We head into the final two frames. Trojans 4, Gamecocks 3. 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
0: Back from Hill Denson Field at Pete Taylor Park in Hattiesburg, Mississippi. Little Rock 4, Jacksonville State 3. We head to the top of the eighth in a one-run game. The Trojans 6 outs away from a first Super Regional appearance in Little Rock baseball history. Top of the order in a threatening Gamecocks lineup here. Jackson Pate, Caleb Johnson, and Trey King due up. And the local product, Brody Bunting, right-hander out of Sherwood, Arkansas, and North Little Rock High School, is on the mound for the Trojans. He came on with the bases loaded, 2 outs in the sixth. He was able to get a strikeout of Brady Thomas to get out of things. He gave up 1 earned run on a ground-out RBI for Grayson Ash back a frame ago. And Little Rock have somebody tossing a right-hander out in the right field corner. I can't tell if it's Tag Andrews or Zach Busick. First pitch for Bunting. 91 in there to the left-handed Jackson Pate. Leadoff hitter for the Gamecocks. A 349 bat who is 2-for-4 so far with a couple singles. This is his first meeting here with Brody Bunting. 0-1 from Little Rock's right-hander. Just off the plate. A change up there at 85. A good spot for it too. And an even better take from the left-handed hitting Pate. And the Trojans get to the finish line here. They've knocked off 2 ranked opponents in back-to-back nights. They're trying to do it for the third night in a row. 1-1, fastball 93, but misses below the knees. It's 2-1 now to Jackson Pate. Bunting, his stuff looks really good tonight. But can he live in the strike zone and stay ahead in the count of these hitters? 2-1 to the leadoff hitter in the Gamecocks lineup. Leading off the eighth, down 1 is Jacksonville State. 2-1 from Bunting. Missing downstairs. He pulled the 92-mile-an-hour fastball, and he's in danger now of walking the tying run. Head coach Chris Curry said that this is a rest day for Gage Haley. They're usual option out of the pen. The 3-1 in there for a strike. 91 on the heater, taking all the way was Jackson Pate. And Bunting, a 3-2 count now. What does he go to here? He's got the good slider that breaks in at the mid-80s, but he's got that low 90s fastball too. 3-2 on the ground, high hop back to Brody. Fires to first in time to get the speedy Jackson Pate. A 1-3 ground out, and there's one down in the top of the eighth. 5 outs away are Little Rock from uncharted territory in not only the baseball program's history, but the history of the university itself. In steps the two-hole hitter, switch hitting shortstop Caleb Johnson digging in. He's been aboard 3 out of 4 times in this one. 2 singles, 2 RBIs, and a walk. It's his first meeting here with Brody Bunting. He's hitting from the left side against the righty Brody Bunting. First pitch from Bunting, popped. Foul down the left side and out of play. It's 0-1. 86 on a first pitch changeup from the Sherwood native. Bunting, who, again, before the OVC tournament this year, had pitched just 10 innings. He was a midweek and even weekend starter last year, but fell out of favor in this season. But he has come up huge down the stretch. Changeup, 86, up and off the plate. It's 1-1. Johnson at the plate, a 311 hitter with 55 RBIs. He is 5-for-18 in this tournament. The pitch, it misses just upstairs at 91. Boy, I was waiting for a strike call there, but it's just above the letters. 2-1 here to the left-handed hitting Caleb Johnson against Little Rock's hometown righty Brody Bunting. Tying run at the plate here. The 2-1. Swing and a miss on a 91-mile-an-hour heater. Johnson climbs the ladder. And Bunting gets him to expand the zone. 2-2 now. 1 out, top of the eighth. Little Rock 4, Jacksonville State 3. Trojans trying to get to the finish line in Hattiesburg. The 2-2 from Bunting. fouled off. Another high heater at 91. Same spot. Bunting with a good location. This time Johnson able to get the barrel around and foul it off. Get just a piece of it. 2-2 to the Gamecocks. Two-hole hitter. Brody Bunting with an inning and two-thirds of work under his belt already. 25 pitches for the right-handed reliever. 18 of them strikes. The 2-2. On the ground left side, two hops to Nolan Friend at third. His throw to first in time to get Caleb Johnson. And there's two down here in the eighth. Nobody on base for the Gamecocks. Their three-hole hitter, Trey King, is digging in for Jacksonville State. A 339 bat, four homers, 45 RBIs, and an OPS north of 900. A left-handed hitter digging in here against Brody Bunting for the Trojans. No shift here against the left-handed hitter for Little Rock. They keep it straight up on the infield. King on the night, 0-2, two walks. Bunting here set his first pitch. Fouled into the back netting. Bunting getting ahead with that 91-mile-an-hour heater. It's 0-1. Brody Bunting, the man who it seemed like he couldn't find the strike zone all throughout the regular season. Only 10 innings throughout the regular season and 11 bullpen appearances. And he has sure found the rhythm here in the most important part of the season for Little Rock. Former Johnson County Community College arm, former North Little Rock arm as well. 0-1 from Bunting. On the ground up the middle, Jordy Lopez shading there. The shortstop fires to first in time to get Trey King. The Trojans are three outs away from a super regional, but first we'll head to the bottom of the eighth and see if Little Rock can provide their arm with some insurance. Trojans 4, Gamecocks 3. 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

back at Hill Denson Field and Pete Taylor Park in Hattiesburg, Mississippi. The North Little Rock High School grad, Brody Bunting, getting through a 1-2-3 top of the eighth. We head to the home half, Little Rock 4, Jacksonville State 3. Trojans trying to knock off the 48-win Gamecocks and move on to what could be their first Super Regional appearance in the school's history. One-run game, bottom third of Little Rock's order is coming up. Left-hander Ty Rhodes, right-hander Trey Hill, and left-hander Cooper Chaplin are the three due up for Little Rock against the left-handed arm Josh Sibley, working in his second inning for the Gamecocks. He got a 1-2-3 seventh. And in steps Ty Rhodes for the Trojans. Love and Happiness by Al Green all 4 years has been the walk-up song for Rhodes back at Gary Hogan.

3 in at-bats, 3rd in hits, 2nd in doubles, 2nd in RBIs, 5th in runs, 2nd in total bases, and 3rd in games played. And he ducks out of the way of an 89-mile-an-hour fastball that was targeted at the upper body there. And now he's calling timeout here with the home plate umpire, Mike Victor. Rhodes saying that he got some sweat or something on the specs. He has to go in. Oh, he's got a backup pair? No. He's got the cloth coming out. Cooper Chaplin coming out with the glasses wipe for Rhodes here. As they try and get him situated before the 3-1 pitch. The fourth-year Trojan starter from Jonesboro, Arkansas. Dad Todd with a great two-year career at Arkansas State back in the mid-90s. Rhodes playing all 4 years as a starter in the capital city of Little Rock. Left-on-left matchup here. Leadoff hitter in the bottom of the eighth. Little Rock up 4-3 in a 3-1 count. Left-hander's offering. Rhodes fouls it down the right side. It's 3-2. He was 7-for-22 in the OVC tournament. He is 1-for-10 in this regional with a double, a walk, and a couple RBIs. 3-2 from Sibley. Grounded foul. Nice plate appearance here by the veteran Ty Rhodes in his 214th career start in a Trojan uniform. Can he get on base to lead off the home half of the eighth here? The 3-2 from Sibley hit out to straightaway center field in the air. Jackson Pate, the center fielder, ranges towards it and makes the play for the first out in the home half of the eighth. F8 for Rhodes, and in steps Trey Hill for the Trojans. Little Rock's backstop, right-handed hitter out of Farmington, Arkansas. Another fourth-year Trojan. Dig again for Little Rock. He's 0-for-2, a couple of strikeouts. He was hit by a pitch back in the second. He stole second and then came around to score Little Rock's first run of the game. First pitch from Sibley in their letter-high fastball at 89 for strike one. Trey Hill, the man who has been on this roster all 4 years, but it's his first time staying healthy and contributing at this stage in the campaign. On the ground, three hops to short. Nice pick by Caleb Johnson, and his throw across is in time to get Hill. And there's two down here in the bottom of the eighth. Little Rock 4, Jacksonville State 3. Josh Sibley, the left-hander, trying to keep Little Rock at bay and keep things a one-run game headed to the ninth. In steps Little Rock's left-handed hitting second baseman, the senior out of Jackson here in Mississippi, Cooper Chaplin, with a trip to the plate. 0-for-2, a walk and a run scored back in the second inning. Left-on-left matchup here. Sibley's first pitch, low and off the plate on a breaker. It's 1-0. Chaplin, who set a Little Rock single-season record with 61 games started last year. That's now been broken this season as Chaplin swings and chases one at 1-1. Cade Smith and Jordy Lopez up over that mark in this campaign. Chaplin looking to get on base here, extend this home half of the eighth. The 1-1 pitch, a high drive towards the right field corner. Long run out there for Trey King, and he overran it. Boy, second life here for Chaplin. The right fielder King was shaded towards right center, and really the only spot here at Pete Taylor Park where there's kind of some extended foul ground territory to make a catch is out down the right field corner. And that ball looked as if it was going to go out of play, and it kind of hooked back towards the foul line. Right fielder King overran the ball, and so a second chance here for Chaplin in this left-on-left matchup. The 1-2 bounces to the plate, and the count's evened up. Chaplin trying to extend this eighth and flip things back to the top of the order for the fifth time through. The former Meridian Eagle played his community college ball just an hour and a half northeast of here in Hattiesburg. The 2-2. Swing and a miss, but it's dropped back there. Grayson Ash, the catcher, trying to put the finishing touches on the strikeout. And safe is Chaplin at first base. He gets to first on the drop third strike. And the inning will continue. And now I think we're going to see a challenge here. This is the call where on a drop third strike or on any play at first base, the throw trickled past the first base bag and into shallow right field. And Cooper Chaplin, he stayed to the right of the foul line, but there

0: may have just been a flinch, just a flinch towards second base. They applied the tag on him. Safe was the call at first base. It is not a challengeable play. So the inning is going to continue. It's a strikeout for Chaplin, an E2 as he's able to reach first, and the inning continues. Back to the top, here's Jordy Lopez, a 2-for-4 day with a triple and a 2-RBI double. Lopez takes one inside, slider, ball one. 5'8", 173, right-handed junior shortstop out of the Dominican Republic, and a terrific first year for Little Rock this season. 1-0. Squares around a bunt, pulls it back, and takes one below the zone for ball two. It's 2-0 to Jordy Lopez. Cooper Chaplin's on first, two outs in the bottom of the eighth. Little Rock up 4-3, and three outs away from punching their ticket into the last 16 around Division I college baseball. Josh Sibley, the left-hander, his 2-0. Smoked out to left field. Line drive through the 5-6 hole. Third hit of the game for Lopez. His seventh hit in three games here in this regional. Little Rock, they've had the ninth inning working in their favor here. As Chaplin gets up to second base, can they tack on some runs here to help out Brody Bunting or whoever gets the ball in the ninth for Little Rock? They have nobody tossing, so I imagine that the right-hander from Sherwood stays on the bump. Here is Cade Smith, right-handed sophomore from Searcy, Arkansas, digging in, and the skipper is out of the dugout for the Gamecocks. Steve Beezer wants a new arm out of the pen. That is all for the lefty Sibley. We're going to see a right-hander come out of the bullpen for the Gamecocks when we return. Little Rock 4, Jacksonville State 3, bottom of the eighth, two on and two out. 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
0: Back here from Hill Denson Field and Pete Taylor Park in Hattiesburg, Mississippi. Max Coltrane with you for some Little Rock Trojans baseball. 4-3 Trojans here in the bottom of the eighth. Little Rock three outs away from history, but right now trying to tack on some insurance runs. New arm out of the pen with two on and two out in this inning. Maddox McDougal, 6-foot right-hander out of Wesley Chapel, Florida, getting the ball for Jacksonville State. 23rd appearance on the season, one of them starts. 5-0 with a 2.76 ERA and two saves in 49 innings of work. He has walked 17 and struck out 54, opponents hitting 233 against McDougal. It's his third appearance in this regional. He's appeared twice, gone 3 1/3 innings, been hit up a little bit. 5 hits, 3 earned runs, 3 walks, and 5 strikeouts. He appeared last night against these Trojans, but the skipper for the Gamecocks, Steve Beezer, likes the right-hander against Little Rock's right-handed redshirt sophomore two-hole hitter Cade Smith, who digs in now in a big spot. Smith on the night, 1-for-3, a single, a walk, and a couple of strikeouts as he's been aboard twice. He is 5-for-11 with 2 doubles and 2 free passes in this tournament. Little Rock's leader in hits, on base percentage, walks, and RBIs. Smith has 29 multi-hit games in his 63 starts this year. First pitch from McDougal. Smith takes a fastball, 91, hard of the plate for strike one. Cooper Chaplin leading off the second. Jordy Lopez leading off of first. 2 outs, bottom of the eighth. Little Rock up 4-3 here. Trojans needing just one win Just three outs to get to a super. Up and in with the fastball at 90 from Maddox McDougal. And it's 1-1 here to the former Harding Bison, Cade Smith, the former Harding Academy standout quarterback as well. Does he have one more big swing in him here? The 1-1, swing and a miss there. Chases a slider low and off the plate. A good one at 83 there from Maddox McDougal. And it's 1-0 now to Cade Smith. Little Rock looking for their first run since the fifth here. They've been able to just about hold on to this lead so far. They're trying to create some separation in the eighth. McDougal's 1-2. Low and off the plate. It gets away from the backstop. Ash, both runners are going to advance on the wild pitch. Chaplin gets to third, and Jordy Lopez gets to second. Two runners in scoring position, two outs, and a 2-2 pitch coming to Cade Smith. A single gives Little Rock the breathing room that they've needed here for the past few frames. Slight shift on the infield against the right-handed hitter Smith. Jacksonville State thinks that he's going to pull it. Second and third, two outs, and now moving to the windup. McDougal is 2-2 off the plate with the slider. That was a good slide piece and a really good take from Cade Smith. Nolan Friend, another right-handed bat for Little Rock. Their three-hole hitter waits on deck. McDougal here ready out of the windup. Second and third, two outs. Trojans up 4-3, bottom of the eighth. The 3-2. Off the plate, ball four. Second walk for Cade Smith here tonight. And Little Rock load the bases here for Nolan Friend, the junior third baseman out of Kingman, Kansas, with a chance here for Little Rock to tack on some runs in a 4-3 Trojan lead. Friend is 1-for-4 tonight. He is 7-for-14 with a double and three RBIs and four runs scored in this regional. The first pitch to Friend, slider low and off the plate, ball one. Chaplin at third, Lopez at second, Smith at first. The first-year Trojan and all OVC selection, Nolan Friend, is at the plate for Little Rock, leading it 4-3, 1-0. Swing and a miss, another slider there. That one ended up in the zone, and Friend ended up swinging well out in front of it. Bases loaded, two outs, the 1-1. Chase on the slider there from Friend as he can't hold back the hands. It's 1-2. Maddox McDougal, three straight sliders to Nolan Friend, and he's one pitch away from escaping this eighth inning unscathed. Deep breath for the right-hander on the hill. Out of the windup, the 1-2. Line drive through the 5-6 hole. It scores Cooper Chaplin. Lopez getting waved around. He'll score standing. A two RBI single for Nolan Friend. And the Trojans lead it 6-3 in the eighth. The man who's come through time and time again, Nolan Friend, has done it. And he drives in two, and the Trojans have doubled up Jacksonville State at 6-3. It was a slider. It was off the plate. He stayed right with it and shot it through the 5-6 hole. Little Rock lead it by three. They have the separation that they've desired for so long. And that is going to be all for the right-hander, Maddox McDougal. Nolan Friend comes through in the clutch. It's 6-3 Trojans. They have two on and two out in the bottom of the eighth, and we're going to see a new Gamecock arm out of the bullpen when we come back. 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

0: We're back here at Hill-Denson Field in Pete Taylor Park in Hattiesburg, Mississippi. Nolan Friend, the junior from Kingman, Kansas, the first-year Trojan with yet another huge swing in a Little Rock uniform. He drives in two on an RBI single in the bottom of the eighth, and Little Rock leads it 6-3, three-run lead, and three outs away from their first-ever trip to a super regional and the final 16 teams in college baseball. New arm is out there for the visiting Gamecocks in this one. It is the right-hander Jackson Evers, 1-0 record in 14 appearances and a 4.67 ERA. And he faces the left-hander Blake Simpson. Little Rock's cleanup bat, who has been red hot in this regional. And he takes the first pitch, 88, low and in. Simpson so far tonight, a 2-for-4 night, a double, a single, a run scored. Simpson is 8-for-13 in this regional so far, and he takes one at the knees on the inside corner, 94 from Jackson Evers. He's gone 17 1/3 innings this year. He's given up 11 walks and struck out 19. Can Blake Simpson provide even more runs for Little Rock? Two on and two out here in the home half of the eighth. The line shot down the left side the opposite way off the lefty's bat. And it's 1-2 now. Trojans with two runs across in this frame. 6-3 game, bottom of the eighth. They're trying to tack on a couple more. Evers, right-hander's offering, fouled off the bat of Blake Simpson. You look at this inning for Little Rock. It started out with no threat at all. There were two outs and nobody on base, and Cooper Chaplin struck out to what would have ended the inning, but Grayson Ash, the catcher, a throwing error to first base on the drop third strike, got Chaplin aboard to first, and that's where it all started. Single for Jordy Lopez after that, walk for Kate Smith to load the bases, and then Nolan Friend with the two RBI single. Little Rock have scored five of their six runs in this game with two outs. Swing and a miss for Blake Simpson. So Jackson Evers, the righty, comes out of the bullpen and ends the threat for Little Rock. But the Trojans pick up two runs on two hits. They leave two stranded, and they are three outs away from punching their ticket to the first ever Super Regional in program history. Trojans 6, Gamecocks 3. 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
0: From Hill-Denson Field at Pete Taylor Park in Hattiesburg, Mississippi. Your Little Rock Trojans 6, Jacksonville State Gamecocks 3. We head to the top of the ninth. Little Rock 3 outs away from unprecedented territory, a first ever Super Regional appearance, and a spot in the last 16. Little Rock 3 wins away from Omaha, 3 outs away from a Super. Defensive substitutions. Kate Smith has moved from center field to left. Blake Simpson's day is done. And the defensive specialist and Mississippi State transfer, Michael O'Brien, is out in center field with plenty of range. Little Rock also going with Austin Coyle, the man from Kamloops, British Columbia, Canada, in right field in place of Ty Rhodes. 4-5-6, Cade Miles is at the plate. He pinch hit his last time up, and he takes ball one inside. 1-0 here to Cade Miles. who's getting his second trip to the plate. That fastball upstairs. Brody Bunting still working for Little Rock. The North Little Rock High School grad and Sherwood native who has now pitched more postseason innings this season than he did in the regular season. If you include the start in the OVC tournament, he has now gone 10 and a third. More than his 10 innings in the regular season. The 2-0 fastball, 91 in there for a strike. Cade Miles, just a 200 hitter on the year, OPS at 733. One plate appearance so far. He walked earlier in this one. The right-hander Bunting ready. His 2-1 pitch, swing and a miss on a 91-mile-an-hour fastball. The bat slipping, or nearly slipping out of the hands of Cade Miles, and now he goes and applies some sticky stuff down the third base side as he re-grips the bat here for a 2-2 pitch. The hometown righty, Brody Bunting, trying to put the finishing touches on what could be the biggest win in the history of Little Rock baseball, the biggest win in the history of the University of Arkansas at Little Rock. Bunting ready, the 2-2. He got him looking. 92 fastball, letter high, and Miles is set down on strikes. Second K for Brody Bunting in this one, and the Trojans are two outs away from the unprecedented. One down, top nine, Little Rock 6, Jacksonville State 3, and in steps Brady Thomas, power-hitting 6'5", left-handed hitting first baseman amidst a 1-for-4 day. He singled back in the fifth. And that one is inside. It bounces to the plate, 92 on a heater, 1-0. For Thomas, he came up last time against Bunting, fresh out of the bullpen with the bases loaded and two outs, and Bunting got him swinging on three pitches. 1-0. Swing and a miss. Challenge fastball, 92, upper outer part of the plate, and it's 1-1. And 35 pitches for Bunting, 25 of them strikes. He's been electric. The 1-1. Outside corner, 92, strike two, and he gets ahead. 1-2 now to a menacing left-handed bat here in Thomas. A hitter who had a double and a home run and two RBIs against Little Rock last night. Trojans, two outs away. The 1-2. Fouled off, a fastball 92, same spot. Thomas able to get the barrel around and get on time to foul it off. Brody Bunting, his first appearance in this regional. They got the camera on his dad out there on the ESPN stream. He can hardly stand still. 1-2. Line drive over the head of Jordy Lopez, and that's going to split the gap and go all the way to the wall. Extra bases for the left-handed first baseman. And Brady Thomas fires up his dugout down the third base side. Just the second hit off of Bunting here in over two innings of work. The first hit off of him since they led off the seventh with a single. That was Cooper Blauser, and Blauser digs in here. 6-3 Trojans, top of the ninth. One out and a runner on second base. Cooper Blauser, right-handed hitting second baseman, digs in. He's 1-for-3, a single and a walk. Again, the single off of Bunting in the seventh. Every single Trojan on the top step of the dugout. Foul ball on the first pitch, fastball at 92. Brody Bunting has just had elite command of the zone. He ended the regular season with a 7.2 ERA. It currently sits at 3.92. Runner on second and one out. Trojans up three. Two outs away. The 0-1 breaker popped up left side of the infield. Foul ground. Nolan Friend goes to it. The third baseman's got room, and he makes the play. The Little Rock Trojans are one out away from punching their ticket into a super regional and advancing to play as one of the last 16 teams in the college baseball postseason. In steps Matthew Cash, left-handed hitting third baseman. He's 1-for-2 tonight, a single, a walk, and a bunt sacrifice. Left-handed hitter here against the right-handed Bunting. Trojans up three. One out away from history. Upstairs with the heater. 1-0 on a 92-mile-an-hour fastball. The North Little Rock High School grad, the Sherwood native, Brody Bunting, trying to put the finishing touches on history for Little Rock. The 1-0 upstairs with the heater at 90. It's 2-0 here to Matthew Cash. Tying run is in the on-deck circle here. Can Bunting settle himself down behind in the count? Brady Thomas leads off a second. Two outs in the top of the ninth. Trojans up three. The 2-0 from Bunting in there for a strike. Fastball 92, middle, and it moves to 2-1. Two strikes away. Defense playing straight up against the left-handed hitting Cash. Bunting comes set. The right-hander's 2-1. Off the plate, upstairs with the fastball. 3-1 count now. Bunting in danger here of walking this hitter and bringing the tying run to the plate in the ninth. Both dugouts, every single player is on the top rail watching in anticipation. Bunting ready here. He comes set. His 3-1 pitch up and off the plate. It's a walk for Matthew Cash. Two on, two out in the top of the ninth. Tying run coming to the plate here. And it's Grayson Ash, right-handed hitting catcher. But first, Evan Lee is out to have a conversation with his pitcher. The pitching coach is out. And all the infielders on the mound with Bunting here. Trey Hill joins. And Coach Lee, former Razorback, former Bryant Hornet, former Washington National, is trying to calm down his right-hander. And Little Rock, they're getting Gage Haley up and moving around, I do believe. The big right-hander from right here in Mississippi. Haley, who head coach Chris Curry told me was shut down tonight no matter what, is out there warming up in the right field corner. For now, though, it's the North Little Rock kid, the man out of Sherwood, Arkansas, Brody Bunting on the hill. Second and first, two outs in the top of the ninth. Little Rock leading 6-3. Tying run at the plate. Grayson Ash digging in. 1-for-4, a single, and a run scored back in the fourth. He grounded out to third in his lone trip against Bunting. The first pitch, upstairs with the heater. Bunting can't find the zone with 92. He opens things up 1-0 after issuing the walk to Matthew Cash. Tying run at the plate in the ninth inning. Little Rock ready to rush. The 1-0 on the ground to third. Nolan Friend backs up. He'll go to second. Not in time. He went to second, and the runner Matthew Cash was running hard, and he gets in safely. There was no chance for Friend to charge that ball and get to third base. The ball took him back. He was the man who fired to first last night to finish off the Gamecocks. He goes to second there, and it's a second life for Jacksonville State. Heads up base running by Matthew Cash to get in front of that. Here's Luke Williams, left-handed hitter. First pitch from Bunting. It misses. 91 just missed with the fastball. It's 1-0 to Luke Williams. Tying run is at first base. Go-ahead run is at the plate for Jacksonville State. 6-3, Little Rock, bases loaded, two outs in the top of the ninth. Bunting's 1-0, swing and a miss, 91 on a fastball upstairs, and the count's evened up, and Luke Williams needs some grip there on the handle of the bat as it almost fell out of his hands here in the humidity in southern Mississippi. He reapplies the sticky spray here, 1-1 pitch coming, bases loaded, two outs, Trojans 6, Jacksonville State 3. Little Rock, one out away from a first-ever trip to the Super Regional. And now a pinch runner here at first base for Jacksonville State. They bring on Ace Williamson at first, representing that tying run. A Little Rock trying to get to the finish line and advance to the final 16 for the first time in program history. 6-3, tying run at first, bases loaded, two outs. The 1-1 outside corner at 92 for strike two. And the Trojans, once again, one pitch away from history. The local product on the mound, Brody Bunting, trying to put on the finishing touches. Over 50 pitches out of the pen tonight. The 1-2. He struck him out, and the Little Rock Trojans, for the first time ever, are headed to the Super Regionals. The fairy tale run continues. Little Rock, from the four seed, have done the impossible in Hattiesburg, and they're moving on to play in the last 16 of the college baseball tournament. The Trojans are two wins away from Omaha. From Omaha. Little Rock holds on in the ninth. They've got a flair for the dramatic. Jacksonville State brought the go-ahead run to the plate, but Little Rock holds on, and they win it 6-3. They sweep the Hattiesburg Regional as the four seed. Friday night, they knock off the hosts, the number nine overall team in the country, the Southern Miss Golden Eagles, and then they go back-to-back wins over another ranked opponent, the 21st overall team in the country, the Jacksonville State Gamecocks, and the Little Rock Trojans, the Capital City's team, has done it. They've advanced to the final 16. Just unbelievable scenes here in Hattiesburg, Mississippi. High fives all around for Little Rock. They dogpiled. They're through with it. They're high-fiving and going back to the dugout. What a victory for head coach Chris Curry and this entire coaching staff. Evan Lee, the pitching coach. Matt Parker, the hitting coach. Charles Gravitt, behind the scenes, doing all of the research and scouting for this department. You got Alex Seguin, a former Gold Glove shortstop on this staff as a graduate assistant, and just every single player on this roster. So many players from far and wide, guys from Colombia, the Dominican, Canada, Australia, and of course, plenty from right home in the natural state. It's Brody Bunting, the North Little Rock High School grad and Sherwood native, that put the finishing touches on what it will be remembered around college baseball as one of, if not the unlikeliest run we have ever seen in the sport. It's the first time in the history of the university that the Trojans in any sport as a Division I club are moving on to the last 16. It's just unbelievable scenes here from Hill Denson Field at Pete Taylor Park. We're going to step aside for just a moment. We're going to talk Super Regional, who Little Rock will face, where they will likely or possibly be sent to next weekend. But Little Rock, just take a bow. Everybody on this staff, everybody on this team deserves it. The Trojans take it 6-3 over Jacksonville State. They sweep the Hattiesburg Regional, and they're moving on. They're super for the first time in program history. We'll be right back with the post game. 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
0: Back here from Hill Denson Field at Pete Taylor Park in Hattiesburg, Mississippi. Max Coltrane with you, and we have just witnessed history. The Little Rock Trojans, the four seed in this Hattiesburg Regional, have swept it. They went 3-0. They first knocked off the hosts, and then they pick up two back-to-back wins over Jacksonville State. The Trojans, for the first time in their program's history, are headed to the Super Regional. The last 16 teams remaining in college baseball, Little Rock one of those, and the Trojans just two wins away from Omaha. It was a close one here, a 6-3 victory. Little Rock, they held on to a 4-3 victory, or a 4-3 lead for a large part of this game, and then things going Little Rock's way in the home half of the eighth. This is really the key point in this game. It was a one-run game. It felt like all of the momentum was going in the direction of Jacksonville State as they were able to chip away at Little Rock's lead. Little Rock never trailed, but as the game went on to the latter stages, Jacksonville State just kept on chipping away and getting closer before the eighth inning. There was two outs, nobody on base, and Cooper Chaplin struck out. A throwing error from Grayson Ash allowed him to get on first base. And what did Little Rock do? Single Jordy Lopez, walk Cade Smith, bases loaded, and Nolan Friend, the first-year Trojan from the microscopic town of Kingman, Kansas, the 2A high school legend, comes through with a two RBI single to give Little Rock a 6-3 lead. And then a fairy tale ending, the North Little Rock high school grad, the Sherwood native Brody Bunting, puts the finishing touches on what is undoubtedly the biggest save of his baseball career. Trojans take it 6-3. Little Rock will await the winner of the Gainesville Regional. They've still got a game to play tomorrow. It is the Troy Trojans and the Florida Gators in Gainesville tomorrow. Not sure just yet on the time of that game, but Little Rock going to await the winner. So Trojans not sure where they'll go just yet, but they haven't minded where they've been sent to once in the past two seasons. Baton Rouge wasn't too big of a stage for them last season, and Hattiesburg here at Southern Miss has not been too big of a stage for this Little Rock squad. Congratulations to head coach Chris Curry, the lead Trojan in his 12th year at his hometown club, the man from the capital city of Little Rock, Arkansas, the Conway High School graduate who has turned this program, has carried on the legacy of the historic coach Gary Hogan from back in the mid-80s to mid-90s in this Little Rock program, and has carried the torch and has just done marvelous and unbelievable, historic, unprecedented things for Little Rock baseball. His biggest goal coming into this season, he said, was I want to make sure that Baton Rouge Regional last year, it's not a fluke. And boy, have Little Rock made sure of that here in the 2026 campaign. Trojan fans are staying well after. The party is going to roll on into the night. The traveling supporters on the first base side waving and cheering at the team who remains on the field in celebration. Little Rock, the four seed, goes 3-0 in Hattiesburg and keeps their season alive. That's all the baseball we have for you from Hill Denson Field and Pete Taylor Park. I can't stand to not be on the field any longer. I got to join in on the celebrations. Max Coltrane here on the call. Thanks for joining us here for some Trojan baseball. Little Rock keeps the fairy tale alive. They'll play in a super next weekend. Trojans take it 6-3. They sweep the Hattiesburg Regional, and they live to play another day. Two wins from Omaha. That's Little Rock's season at this juncture. Trojans move to a program record 39th victory on the campaign, and they will play for a place in Omaha. 39 wins and a super regional appearance for head coach Chris Curry and the Trojans. Thanks for listening to Little Rock Baseball. Trojans take it 6-3. They win the Hattiesburg Regional. We'll see you next week for the Supers.
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0: If he can get his own ring with his own group of guys, like that does wonders for him. That look what those championships did for Eric Spoelstra with the Miami Heat back in the early 2010s.
1: That's a good point.
0: You know, he's still banking off those. And it's not disrespect to Eric Spoelstra, but it's just titles do a lot for longevity in this league. Titles do a lot.
1: Yeah, there's no question. And, you know, it was like the third fastest firing in NBA history when Mike Brown got let go by the Lakers. And then Dan Gilbert got in his feelings and was like, no, I shouldn't have fired him, and then fired him like a year later, you know, in Cleveland. Yep. So Mike Brown, there is a lot of kind of cleaning up the resume for him and what that would mean. And, of course, you and I touched on Jalen Brunson earlier, what it would mean for his reputation to get that championship stamp. What would it mean for Wemby, Justin? For the Spurs to win a championship, what does that do for his notoriety, not only here domestically, but worldwide?
0: It redirects the course of NBA history moving forward. It would be something that we have. I think the closest comparison that we would probably have is Magic winning his rookie year and him having that incredible game six in the 1980 NBA Finals. But even then, you could argue that, and in 1980, that was still Kareem's team. You know, that was still Kareem's team by then. This is definitely Wemby's team. We've never seen someone this young potentially take home an NBA championship before they even hit their prime. That's the thing about this. Wemby is not in his prime, believe it or not, which is scary to think, because if you just average 27-11 in your first Western Conference Finals and you were 2 percentage points away from shooting 50-40-90 in the Western Conference Finals, what the hell does your prime actually look like? So it just if Wemby can get a championship, It's going to repopulate what the future of the league actually looks like. You don't have to worry about the face of the league conversation anymore if he does this. I don't even really think you have to worry about it right now. But if he can get a ring out of this, yeah, this is LeBron territory. This is, you know, Shaq territory in terms of just like that generational figure.
1: Well, you and I have given our thoughts on the Knicks or the Spurs winning. Let's go to Quentin Richardson, ESPN NBA analyst, who joined Matt and Myron and was asked, what's better for the league, the Knicks or the Spurs winning?
2: I think we are entering the era of Wemby being the face of the league and being the best player in the league. I do believe we're entering that era. As far as them being the, you know, winning the chip and continuing to run it off, I think the history has shown us that the parity is kind of holding back the dynasty scenario right now and kind of debunking it. So we'll have to see about that. Like, first, San Antonio got a final series to handle before we could talk about, you know, entering their dominant era.
1: It's really interesting. There's a lot of folks who are reminding everybody, hey, let's not put the cart before the horse here. The Spurs still have to go win this thing. Justin, you mentioned that a couple times tonight here on Game Night on ESPN Radio. Who will be hoisting the Larry O'Brien Trophy? That is next. This is Game Night on ESPN Radio.
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10: We preview a rematch of the 1999 NBA Finals.
11: Right now, I'm leaning towards the Knicks. In 6 or 7 games, I think the Knicks can get it done. I think it's going to be chaos and pandemonium in New York City.
10: Wait, the Yankees did what?
12: Rice crosses the plate. An RBI single for Bellinger. He's 2 for 2 in the inning. And the Yankees have 13 runs in the inning.
10: Women's College World Series action continues with a pair of games.
13: One of the great hitters in UCLA history. And she rips this ball to center field. She's alive. Now, Woolery makes her mark on this World Series.
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15: 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The Final Four is set for the Women's College World Series semifinal action coming up on Monday, including the if games, if necessary. But speaking of the diamond, how about a tale of two very different teams. First, Milwaukee.
16: Quiet in the Brewers' bullpen. 3-2 pitch. Swing and a miss. He struck him out. 1-0-1. He reached back for a little more. And he strikes out Alvarez for the second time today. A big ortho ASAP strikeout for Jacob Mizorowski. And Miz now with 7 strikeouts on the afternoon. Miz kicks, delivers, and he got him looking. Fastball at 102 on the outside edge. And the Mizard of Oz strikes out Trammell to end the sixth, his 8th strikeout of this game.
17: 10 in a row retired by Mizorowski. He can empty the tank here. This is his last inning. 1-0. Ground ball towards third. Picked in the forehand by Hamilton. Throws across. Got him. David Hamilton, nice play on an in-between hop. And he gets Myers and Jacob Mizorowski. 2 starts in a row. Matches a career-long outing. 7 innings, and it's scoreless in the Lone Star State for the Miz. What a month. That should do it for May. It was one of the greatest months a pitcher has ever had.
15: 620 WTMJ, Jacob Mizorowski, 7 innings of 3 hit balls, striking out 8, finishing the month of May 5-0 with an ERA of .23, 57 strikeouts in his 6 starts, which comprised 38 and a third innings. He's the second player since earned runs became official in 1913 to have 50 strikeouts, an ERA of a quarter or better in a calendar month. Nolan Ryan, the only other one in 1984. Mizorowski, 108 strikeouts, an ERA of 165 in all 12 of his starts this season. Oh, by the way, Brewers beat the Astros 2-0. Houston shut out for the 4th time this season, tying their most times getting shut out prior to June since 2015. But Mizorowski dealing for Milwaukee once again, shutting down the Astros. Not much shutting down the Yankees on Sunday, specifically in the 3rd inning.

0: to play the Knicks, coming off with a Game 7 of the Western Conference Finals. And Baseball Hall of Famer John Smoltz joins us to talk some baseball and a little golf. That's Monday's Rich Eisen Show on Disney Plus, the ESPN app, and ESPN Radio.
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1: 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Game 1 in San Antonio on ABC. And here on ESPN Radio, Tuesday in Raleigh, Game 1 of the Stanley Cup Final on ABC. Hurricanes hosting the Golden Knights. 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Raddick.
2: I think this is their best team of this group of 8 or 9 years. I think it's their deepest. I think they're 4 lines deep now. That was always the problem with, for me, the Hurricanes was twofold, is they never really had a second center, and so they really weren't deep offensively, and I always wondered about their goaltending. I still kind of have concerns, even though Freddie Anderson has played well, but they do have a more balanced offensive attack now. They are 4 lines deep, and they're a much more dangerous team because of that.
1: NHL is down to 2 in the Stanley Cup Finals. The NBA is down to 2 as well. Spurs and Knicks, every game, of course, here on ESPN Radio. Knicks will be seeing Victor Wembanyama. And Josh Hart likely gets to be on offense against him.
3: That's the only unanimous defensive player of the year is guarding me. So I think, that's a good sign for me, right? You know what I mean? Me, I'm a pretty good basketball player. But, man, I go into the game and I play the game the way the game needs me to play. And if that's shooting or scoring, cool. If that's rebounding, defending, cool. I don't value what I do based on other people's game plan or what the box score says.
1: Then there's the other end of the court. Knicks having to contain Wembanyama. They've got a couple of days to put a game plan in place defensively. As for what it might entail, earlier on ESPN Radio, Christian Winfield from the New York Daily News.
4: And it's probably going to start with pregame chapel, getting that good old prayer session in, because they're going to need all the help they can get from the man above. Listen, you got Mitchell Robinson playing with a broken pinky, and credit to Carl Anthony Towns. Okay, Carl Anthony Towns has been playing some of the best defensive basketball of his career from about March on. I'm talking about night and day, a player who was inconsistent at best, to put it politely, for Cat on the defensive end for much of his Knicks career, up until that late March stretch where he's just been, a completely competent either help defender, rim protector, everything that you could ask for and more of him defensively. But he hasn't quite been challenged like this.
1: We'll see how it all plays out in the series. Game 1 Wednesday here on ESPN Radio. NASCAR checker flag goes to Denny Hamlin. Joe Gibbs gets the victory. 62nd career win for Denny Hamlin. Second this season. Back to the diamond. Reds, Braves. First pitch of the game.
5: And now for the ball game. First pitch, a big swing. Deep left field. Way on back. This guy is back for more. It's a homer by Ronald Acuna. He is an absolute monster.
1: 680 the game. Braves fall short despite that shot. Reds win at 6-4, Acuna becoming the fourth player in baseball history with at least 5 homers, 4 stolen bases in a 4-game span. Rangers double up the Royals 6-3 to complete a sweep. Nationals double up the Padres 4-2. Nationals are 9-5 in the last 14 home games after starting the season 3-12 at home. 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
7: Jay, we start with baseball in New York, where the Mets won their 4th in a row by blowing out the Marlins with the help of a big blast by Juan Soto, as heard on 880 ESPN in New York.
8: Now the pitch to Soto. Swing and a drive. Well hit right center. This is a grand salami into the Mets bullpen in right field to the left of the 370 mark. A rather rude welcome to the big leagues for Josh White.
0: Number 4.
7: In Seattle, the Mariners made it 6 in a row as they had to go to extra innings before finishing off the Diamondbacks. We get the call from Seattle Sports, 7:10 a.m.
9: Here's the pitch. Swung out, broken bat up the middle. The dive, Perdomo knocks it down. It's going to be a hit. Randy scores. The Mariners have done it again. They've walked off the Diamondbacks for the second time in the series. The Mariners on
7: In Denver, the Giants took batting practice against the Rockies pitching staff. They finished with 25 hits, including this one in a rout of the Rockies, as heard on KNBR.
10: Agnos to the plate. The runners go, and there's a shot to left field. Down the line, a screamer. Adios, Pelota! Park grand slam for Willie Adames.
0: Number two.
7: To the Women's College World Series, where UCLA went down to defeat to Texas Tech, but not before a dramatic home run pulled the Bruins even. The call on ESPN.
11: Fly ball to center. Jordan Willoughby does it again! Bruin magic in the Oklahoma Moonlight.
0: Number one.
7: Finally, to the Men's College World Series, and a walk-off win for St. Mary's in an elimination game against UCLA, as seen and heard on ESPNU.
11: Ground ball to third. Two outs in the bottom of the 10th. Knocks out the number one national seed.
1: Rough day for UCLA. Baseball and softball eliminated in extra innings. An entire month better than one inning Sunday? That's next. It's ESPN Radio.
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1: We preview a rematch of the 1999 NBA Finals.
4: 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In 6 or 7 games, I think the Knicks can get it done. I think it's going to be chaos and pandemonium in New York City.
1: Wait, the Yankees did what?
5: Rice crosses the plate. An RBI single for Bellinger. He's 2 for 2 in the inning. And the Yankees have 13 runs in the inning.
1: Women's College World Series action continues with a pair of games.
6: 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And she rips this ball to center field.

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3: 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Shout out Mike Tirico. He was excellent. CeCe cannot get over, in a good way, the Spurs alumni locker room.
2: That is amazing.
3: And shout out to Zora Stevenson, who Mike mentioned, reported that on NBC Sports First, that they have this. Because it is an interesting dichotomy. Now, the Knicks are made up in a way that is not like I think they're lunch pail, blue collar kind of team. Yes. I really do think they are. But visually, you're going to see all the celebrities.
4: Yeah.
3: And the Spurs version of celebrities would be Duncan, Robinson,
4: Pop,
3: et cetera.
2: But here's the difference, though, because there are a lot of former Knicks that always show up to the Garden. But Madison Square Garden, you're going there to watch the game, but you're also going there to be seen. It's a spectacle. They call it the world's most famous arena for a reason, right? Yeah. The mecca of basketball. We've heard all of the things. It's not cosmopolitan, or it's not in vogue to show up at the random Spurs home game in February, except these guys do that all the time because the organization has wrapped their arms around the former players in such a way that is not traditionally seen with professional sports franchises. They have their own alumni locker room. These guys go in there and get workouts. And through osmosis, they have a chance to impart the championship DNA, the culture that the San Antonio Spurs have been known to have that has led to them being able to have a decades-long dynasty where they won 5 championships in the span of a quarter century. And now they're back in that same position where they're contending for titles with this latest iteration of this team with their latest centerpiece in Victor Wembanyama.
4: And how critical is it for his development that this is where he landed? Because so many times in sports, we see unbelievable talents go to places that are dysfunctional, that are forlorn, that negatively impact their growth and development. For Victor Wembanyama, who not only is a physical freak, the alien, he's mentally made up in a very unique way. The competitiveness, the emotions, the chip on his shoulder, training with monks, the reading. He's just a very unique, introspective, and intentional person. And to be surrounded by these alumni who know how to help him grow, to be surrounded by Greg Popovich and have access to him, for someone who has developed these people, who knows how to push buttons in the right way, who can help him reach his potential, is so important and critical. And as a fan of greatness, I am happy that he landed in this environment that can foster his gifts.
3: So you couldn't be more right. Let me ask you an unanswerable question, though.
4: Fun. Can't wait.
3: If he landed with a dysfunctional franchise.
2: So if he goes to Charlotte or Portland, who had the second and third picks in that respective draft.
3: Is he such a unicorn? Is he so unique that he would have transformed them and the culture would be great?
2: No. No, not this quickly. No, no. If he goes to Charlotte, like, I respect where Charlotte is going. I think they're
3: taking years.
2: They're moving in the right place. They've got organizational alignment, the team president, the GM, the head coach. I like what they're building in Charlotte. But there's no way that organization skips steps like the San Antonio Spurs have skipped steps. This is the first foray into the postseason for Wemby, for Steph Castle, for Dylan Harper. Like their big three, those guys haven't played in an NBA postseason until this year. And they're in the NBA finals. That doesn't happen if he's with Charlotte. That doesn't happen if he's in Portland. That probably doesn't happen if he's in Houston. Like, that doesn't happen. So, yeah, I would say that we are fortunate as basketball fans that he landed in San Antonio because we get to see the most unstoppable force in the sport play in the biggest stage the game has to offer this early in his career. We can now go to the place of talking about Victor Wembanyama catching some of the all-time greats when it comes to ring count. Mm-hmm. We can go to that place. Why? Because of what he is as a talent, but also where he landed at the organization that he plays for.
3: Yep. Well, the biggest event in sports event in the United States this week is certainly the beginning of the NBA Finals. The biggest event in North America this week is certainly the beginning of the Stanley Cup Finals. The biggest event in sports in the world starts next week. We will get to that next. We're on Sportsmanlike, presented by Progressive Insurance.
0: 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The New York Knicks and the San Antonio Spurs. 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
3: All right, how about a little baseball tonight? We're going to ride the wave with the Brew Crew. They've won 6 of the last 7 series, including down there in Houston. The enemy of my enemy is my friends. I am going to roll with the Milwaukee Brewers. 2-leg parlay tonight against the San Francisco Giants. We're going to take the Brew Crew on the money line, plus over 7.5 total runs scored. 2-leg parlay pays out at plus 210. That is the play of the day.
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6: Was not a great look.
7: Some have said Wemby could be the biggest winner of the NBA Finals. Heard here on ESPN Radio starting Wednesday night, presented by Gusto and on ABC. Some have said Jalen Brunson could be the biggest winner. I'd argue no matter what, Jeremy Sohan is the biggest winner of the NBA Finals. Why is that? He's going to get a ring no matter what. He was on the Spurs to start the season. They released him for his sake, like, hey, you're not playing. We're not going to re-sign you. There's no real trade value. We're going to do you a solid. And he signed with the Knicks. He's on the Knicks now. He was on the Spurs to start the season. Jeremy Sohan, already an NBA champion.
8: Jeremy, congratulations.
7: Congratulations,
8: a champ.
3: We did it.
8: You did it.
3: Well, you did it, not me.
7: You know what? He was important.
3: There's no I in team, but there's an I in win.
8: True.
7: Jeremy Sohan had to play point guard for them as a forward a few years ago. A disaster. But you know what? For San Antonio, he did his job.
3: He did his job. They lost a lot of games, and they got higher lottery picks.
7: That's right.
8: And now he's a champ.
3: And he's
7: no
3: a champ
7: what,
3: for it.
7: No matter what. All right, next one. So Ramondre Stevenson, great, great running back, New England Patriots. Remember the year he started out all the fumbles, and he's like, I'm going to get myself cut if this happens this way. And Coach Vrabel stood by him, and he was great. And everybody loves him on the field and off the field, one of Belichick's favorite players. Yeah, he almost was done for the season yesterday. Why? Because of Matt Rife, the comedian. Talk about a red flag. In the charity softball game that Drake May had, there was a play where there was an overthrow at first. Matt Rife rounded first, gets into a rundown, and he knocks into Ramondre as he was sliding. CeCe just had a visual reaction that I saw. He's not on camera, of like, oh my God, that could have really. He dove head first into Ramondre's legs at second base.
3: Yeah, Matt Rife deserved to have his ass kicked. That's a charity softball game, and you about to take me out for the season behind not wanting to get tagged out in a rundown?
9: Evan would have done this.
3: Yeah, I understand.
7: Oh, 100%.
3: I understand you want to live your dream and compete against professional athletes. Yeah.
8: But my body's
3: but
8: my business.
3: But you can't put my livelihood in jeopardy.
8: Correct.
3: By doing something stupid like that. A head first slide?
8: No.
3: What are we doing, bro?
8: Pat, that was
7: the number one compliment you've ever paid me in my life. Thank you.
3: He'd never get invited back to anything Patriots related.
8: No, he'd be public enemy number one.
3: Exactly.
7: They wouldn't have traded for AJ today. They'd have to trade for a running back now. It's like, all right, AJ Brown, sorry. Matt Rife injured on running
8: back. He's lucky Ramondre Stevenson didn't get hurt.
3: He's lucky they didn't dive on his ass and jump him.
7: Next one. When you guys think of Bobby Valentine, former Major League manager, what's the number one thing you think about with him? Nobody?
10: The disguise.
9: Fake
10: disguise.
9: Mustache.
7: Yes, thank
8: Oh,
7: you.
8: Yes, of course.
7: Well, the Mets had him throw out the first pitch the other night. Bobby, I think he was in the Mets Hall of Fame. Bobby Valentine came out in the disguise.
8: Oh, my God.
7: So for those who don't remember, he got thrown out of a game years ago, and he put on, like, fake glasses and a fake mustache as if the ump would then not notice the manager still sitting there. And Bobby Valentine came out there with that. He talks like, you know, a little bit of Mahomes, a little bit of Kermit the Frog. Bobby V, came out there with the disguise. Give him credit.
9: Was that your Bobby Valentine impression?
7: That was an attempt at it. All right.
3: Not great.
7: Next one.
9: Terrible.
7: Smalls, you love tarps off.
8: Love tarps off.
7: I don't like one thing about tarps off.
8: Okay, here we go.
7: No, it's in your defense.
8: Oh, okay.
7: Don't assume negative. It's the Cardinals thing. Everyone's doing it. I don't like that everyone's doing it. It's just the Cardinals thing. They're doing it all across Major League Baseball. I don't like that. That's the Cardinals shtick, and I don't like that other teams are doing it.
3: Yeah, they're cramping their style.
7: Yeah, it bothers me a little bit.
8: I understand. Imitation is the sincerest form of flattery. Everyone's trying to be like us because we're having fun.
7: Yeah.
8: We are bringing some energy and youth back to the ballpark.
3: Yeah, but they should get their own thing, though.
7: That's right.
8: I agree.
3: That's a Cardinals thing.
7: Well, there
3: thing.
7: Was a
8: I
7: guy
8: agree.
7: That did it. I'll let you guys describe this guy over the weekend who did it and the way he looks while doing it.
8: Al Roboski, Cardinals legend, going tarps off for Cubs Cardinals, getting the party started on a Friday. Shout out to the mad Hungarian, Al Raboski. And mind you, the Cardinals took 2 of 3 against the hated Cubs in that series, so...
7: You left out the big thing. He's doing it while drinking the beer.
3: I love it. Drinking the beer. Channeling his inner Jason Kelce. Drinking the beer.
8: It is Busch Stadium.
3: The mustache is amazing, by the way.
8: That's a signature.
3: Iconic. My goodness.
8: Al Raboski, Cardinals legend. Matt Hungarian was on the broadcast for many years.
7: Okay.
8: Yeah.
7: All right.
3: See, he's leaning into the gray, Ev? I mean, at that point, it's white. But
8: this is how you know it's a movement. Yeah. When... Let me find out how old Al Raboski is.
7: All right, let me just mention one
3: other
7: baseball
3: thing. He looks like he's in great shape, though.
9: He's 76.
8: He's 76 and he's going tarps off.
3: He's in phenomenal shape for 76 years old.
8: Yes, he is.
7: I'm going to shout out one other thing.
3: My goodness.
7: Shout out to your Yankees.
3: That guy wouldn't throw 8 interceptions in a game.
8: He definitely would not.
7: You know, just that was a compliment to you. You know what? I take it back. I was going to shout out the Yankees.
3: Okay.
7: You know the Yankees in the third inning yesterday scored 13 runs?
8: Yes, they did.
7: With no home runs. It was 43 minutes. They had 11 hits in that inning. No hits the rest of the game. And Will Warren, the starting pitcher, the inning was so long, he had to go to the bullpen. To warm up.
3: To warm up, yeah.
7: In game. Against the Astros, right? Yesterday? If I'm not mistaken. 13 runs.
9: Oh, they got him back.
8: So if Al Raboski at 76 is going tarps off, Evan?
7: Yeah, we're on to Tuesday.
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24: And for the first time in 12 years, the San Antonio Spurs are headed to the NBA Finals.
25: Obviously, Wemby was active.
24: Back to Wemby. He's on the arc. He squares. He'll take the three. Handle bury it!
25: But he wasn't the only guy that needed to score. He had help.
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27: The players did what they've been doing all year, and they met the biggest moment that's been in front of them up to this point.
28: 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That's what I'm thinking about.

0: Chet Holmgren. 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
1: 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Wimby straight up took his heart. Chet Holmgren was scared to compete.
2: When a player isn't up to their level that they're used to, I have a responsibility in that.
3: He's got some work to do. He's got to look himself in the mirror and say, I was not my best. If I could have done better, we possibly could have won this thing. And he has to look himself in the mirror and go get better this summer. That's a fact.
4: It's weird to think about the Thunder in any semblance of a rebuild or a retooling or having to add anything because they're so deep. Their roster is the envy of the whole league. 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He is David Dennis Jr. I'm Randy Scott. 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I say this for the Thunder. There really aren't many excuses that are being offered. I mean, outside of Jalen Williams. Jalen Williams is like, if I'd have played, we would have won. And I don't even think he's wrong necessarily, but that's kind of the only injury finger being pointed here. But otherwise, they were outplayed by a Spurs team that also outplayed them in the regular season, when presumably at least a handful of those wins for San Antonio, OKC was at full strength. A lot of praise for Victor Wembanyama, a lot of praise for the Spurs youth, David, and a lot of criticism of Chet Holmgren from outside of OKC. And I got to be honest, with the way that series closed, because you made a great point. Wemby had 5 fouls in Game 7. All Chet had to do was attack him, and he wouldn't do it.
5: I've never seen a dude so thoroughly dismantled like this, like Chet was by Victor Wembanyama. By the end of that game, he was not looking at the basket. He didn't want to touch the basketball. He had butterfingers. He was slipping and sliding. It was a decimation from Game 1 to Game 7 from a dude who looked you square in the face and said, I want to destroy you. And Chet Holmgren knew it and did not fight back. Like, there was just no... I mean, Wemby's a better player than Chet Holmgren. That's fine. It's okay. Nobody in the world is better than Victor Wembanyama. You go out there and you take your medicine. He can score 40 on you, but at least give him something.
4: Yeah.
5: Give him something. Give him some, you know, get him in foul trouble. Get some rebounds. Block some shots. Do something. And Chet, by the end of that series, I can't think of another superstar or a star on any level. This guy's a second in defensive player of the year. All NBA third team, a dude on this level who got so thoroughly demoralized by another star. Like Randy, when we think about this series, we compare it to Akeem and David Robinson, right? That's one of the things we talk about. Akeem wanted the MVP. He tore up David Robinson, right? The Spurs in that series won 2 games. David Robinson averaged 23-11, and that was a decimation of David Robinson, right? So what do you call a dude who took 2 shots in Game 7, who averaged 10 points and looked like he should not be on the court anywhere near Victor Wembanyama and did not have the will to even fight by the end of that series? That's something beyond what we've seen, and I've never seen a star get that thoroughly whooped by another star.
4: And he is a star. That's the thing. He's a third-team All-NBA selection. He's a guy who we were looking at. It was Botrack, right? Looking at the salary numbers for next season. Devin, you said that Chet stands to make more money than SGA?
6: I have to look at it more closely. I think he's going to make more money than SGA next year.
4: He had a regular season that was worthy of that third-team All-NBA designation. It just has aged like milk and not like wine through these playoffs. Shout out Patrice O'Neal. Perk does, actually. Let's play Perk, because he's echoing what David Dennis Jr. says about Chet.
1: Hey, Chet Holmgren, we're talking about a guy that was a first-time All-Star this year and made third-team All-NBA and was a complete no-show, not just in Game 7, all throughout the course of this series. And Wemby straight up not only punked him, but he took his heart. He snatched his soul. Chet Holmgren was scared to compete. And now Sam Presti, he have real business decisions to make when it comes to Chet Holmgren. This is not an overreaction. This is facts. Wembanyama is not going anywhere. He's going to be here. With that being said, you got to find somebody that's going to be that dude, especially if you don't know, you know, at times injuries happen. We saw J-Dub being out. But you got to go find a guy like a Giannis Antetokounmpo that's going to come in and move the needle and be able to go toe-to-toe at some capacity with Wembanyama, because Chet Holmgren ain't it.
6: He's going to make $500,000 more than SGA next year. So if you listen, on a salary standpoint, a swap for swap, you pull out Chet, trade Chet, and you bring in Giannis. I guess that makes sense. I'll say this, so for Sam Presti, David, that's a non-Presti type move to go ahead and break up the core of this and bring in a mercenary. Just bring in somebody from the outside like Giannis.
5: Yeah, that's not a Presti move. And also, if I'm Presti, I'm saying, if we have J-Dub and A.J. Mitchell, even with the way that Chet was playing, I feel like we could probably win this series. And we could, let's run it back next year and feel like we can win with a healthy team. That's probably where he is. Let's make some moves on the margins.
6: Yeah.
5: Figure out how to get below that second apron, which I think they have a plan for, and then go from there. But I don't think this is that much of a, like, let's blow this thing up. And Sam Presti's not the type of guy to do that.
6: Presti is the type of guy to trade for Paul George, though. Did that. Is the type of guy to trade away James Harden. He did that 5 years previous. We're talk NFL when we come back. Is A.J. Brown about to be on the move today? We're going to explain that. David Dennis Jr., Randy Scott with you. It's ESPN Radio and the ESPN app.
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1: Got some good movies coming. Sorry, I'm going to step on your favorite band.
2: Oh, me.
1: Is this Queens of the Stone Age?
3: No.
1: Oh. Is this STP?
3: Disappointed.
1: Oh, come on. I mean, that's...
4: No.
1: It's adjacent, right? Is the lead singer of Stone Temple Pilots? Who's also in Queens of the Stone Age or no? Dude,
2: yeah, sure.
1: What's the overlap? Hold on, now I'm drowning.
5: There's really any overlap. I guess they're just rock bands.
1: I thought, all right, you're gonna hear some typing. Here's some typing in the background. There is no member of Stone Temple Pilots who went on to be in Queens of the Stone Age?
5: I don't think so.
1: Okay. All right, I've lost this. I've lost to Bubba. It's ESPN Radio, the ESPN app, Sirius XM Channel 80. He is David Dennis Jr. I'm Randy Scott. David, I should have tapped you in, man. You know this stuff.
2: I was ready to answer. Now I'm not going to answer anymore because you didn't ask me first.
1: You know this stuff.
2: I was going to give you the answer.
1: ESPN Radio, as we said, is presented by Progressive Insurance. Should we talk about Caitlin Clark?
2: Let's do it.
1: Caitlin Clark had 6 points. The Fever lost to the Fire, the Portland Fire. They are an expansion team. So not all losses are created equal in any season, in any sport, in any league. You lose to an expansion team. It's not a great look. They beat the Fever 184, so it really wasn't close. They held Caitlin Clark to 1 of 7 shooting in 22 minutes of work. This is not an injury-shortened campaign necessarily. An extremely rare off night for Caitlin Clark. 6 points, only the 7th single-digit scoring game of her WNBA career, her first in almost a full calendar year. However, over the last 2 games, she's 4 of 19 from the field. That's the worst 2-game stretch of her career, if you're just going by shooting percentage. And then there's playing poorly, and then there might be behaving poorly. Caitlin Clark, in a video that's making the round on social media, seen John back and forth with her head coach during a timeout. Stephanie White's trying to drop a play. There's some lip readers out there who've gone so far as to say, or at least some Twitter lip readers who've said, like, hey, White's just asking her to play defense, and Clark is kind of giving it back to her. What do you make of this? Just a small sample size struggle or signs of a bigger issue, David, there in Indiana?
2: So the Fever and Clark thing has been weird. There's been some weird stuff about keeping her out of games and now this. The biggest issue, though, I mean, the scoring slumps, they happen. The biggest issue is that Caitlin Clark is a lunchable on defense, and teams know it. And the Valkyries, before this game, were singling her out. She gave up 28 points as the number one defender. Mm. That is James Harden, like that level.
1: Jalen Brunson.
2: That is that level of poor defense.
1: Yeah.
2: And it does not look good. The tape of the defense does not look good. And there is a wide gulf between Caitlin Clark being the next Stephen Curry and Caitlin Clark being the next Trae Young. And right now, statistically, is looking like the latter, where she's averaging 20 points a game, leads the league in assists. That's great. Leads the league in turnovers. And defensively, it's bad. It is bad defensively, which is why Stephanie White is calling her out for it. And, you know, this team was a game away from the WNBA Finals last year without her. Like, you have to come back to a team like that with a coach who has the bona fides of Stephanie White, took 3 straight teams to within a round of the Finals, and you have a team that did it without you. Like, the spotlight and the pressure is kind of on you to blend in and make this team better. Right now, Caitlin Clark, in the short term, is not doing that with a 500 team that is so poor on defense.
1: They are a 500 team. In the Eastern Conference, is actually a halfway decent place to be. They're in 4th. Mm-hmm. But you got some decent talent. You got another expansion team ahead of you.
2: Yeah.
1: Shouts to the Toronto Tempo. But you got the Liberty. Figured the Liberty were going to be there. And then the Atlanta Dream are the second best team in the league, and they're at the top of the table in the Eastern Conference. There's talent on this roster. I mean, you mentioned the fact that they get within a game of the WNBA Finals last year. I mean, Aaliyah Boston is an absolute bucket.
2: Yeah, I know she's been hurt, too, so that's part of that
1: yeah,
2: a little bit, too.
1: Raven Johnson's there. Sophie Cunningham. Lexi Hull can fill it up as well. It's, you know, there's a Caitlin Clark hive. There is.
2: Is there?
1: Oh, my goodness. They're the ones calling for Stephanie White to be fired. I mean, there is some intense backlash. I was just looking for the video because, again, I mean, I'm so shy when it comes to this stuff just because, like, I'm not sure what videos are AI and what aren't. And Caitlin Clark is someone who's popular enough and divisive enough to possibly be the focus of an AI video. But I was just like, all right, Mike, is this real? This back and forth with Stephanie White on the bench, it does appear to be that way. And fans are not going to side with the woman drawing up the plays. They're going to side with the player who, as you said, David, is not playing great defense. The flashpoint, according to these fans, are the coaching decisions, early substitutions, fueling conspiracy theories and calls for Stephanie White to be fired on social media. Is it a Stephanie White issue? Because when Caitlin Clark's right, she's electric. Is it a Stephanie White issue in your eyes?
2: There's a problem between the two of them. But right now, one of those entities has proven themselves to get you further in the playoffs. And that's Stephanie White and the Fever. One of those has not yet. Mm-hmm. Now, I think Caitlin Clark can be, but not yet. So you cannot move on from a coach. I mean, I don't think it's picking one or the other right now. They got to figure out how to get this thing together. But Caitlin Clark has to be better defensively. Stephanie White knows how to get this team far in the playoffs. She needs her star to be better than what she's been right now.
1: All right. Hey, when are you wheels up for San Antonio? Is that today or tomorrow?
2: Wednesday. I got a show to do Wednesday morning, then I'm heading out.
1: You're flying the same day?
2: Flying same day. We're doing radio first.
1: We are. I'm going to be doing radio from the home studio.
2: Yeah.
1: All right, you're doing it from home, and then you got a bag packed, leaving on a jet plane style.
2: Yep, right there.
1: Just getting ready to roll out.
2: Yeah.
1: All right, well, we got a lot of time between then and now. A lot of time with David Dennis Jr. I'm Randy Scott. This has been ESPN Radio on the ESPN app. Up next, it's the Rich Eisen Show.
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11: Buzz 2. That has a nice...

0: happen again. But it's, you know, the day we win it, speaking for myself, it's going to be an amazing day of, like, realization of a dream. You know, it's hard to put into words. It's almost like the meaning of my life, you know.
1: Oh, my goodness gracious. We want Wemby. Chance, give me a break.
2: Yeah, but Rich, isn't this where the Knicks put this in their locker room and he just said, when we win it?
1: Know.
2: So now it's you're the right. Knicks and you're like, oh, he's already looked past this.
1: I know, and normally you'd take a player to task saying, when we win, oh, you just gave him bulletin board material. Well, when you're larger than the bulletin board, just, you know, sitting down and your game is getting better and better and better, good luck. I think the Knicks can still win this. And I'll, at some point, if not today, depending on how NFL news breaks, get to that where the Knicks match up, I think, well with this team.
2: I'm still going with the Knicks.
1: I got you. But hearing him talk like that, that is such a unique athlete and human, and the Spurs have arrived well earlier than anybody else could have expected.
3: Much earlier. Yeah.
1: Right? Yeah. With Mitch Johnson taking over for Greg Popovich after he suffers a stroke, and how's this going to work that Pop was the one who was supposed to be there for the kid and whispering in his ear and bringing him along. And Mitch Johnson, after the game, was asked about the experience, as I mentioned. Once again, the ages. Harper, 20 years old. Castle, 21. Wemby, 22. Champagne, 24. Vassell, 25. And this young coach blending it all together. With De'Aaron Fox, I didn't even mention him. He's the graybeard. And this is this remarkable coach and what he's been able to cook up for this team to take him to the NBA Finals here and now.
0: As I said earlier, experience a lot of times is used in the form of it best used or the lack thereof when you need it the most. And people don't talk about as much the habits, the character, the togetherness, the competitive response, the things we talk about in these media sessions every single day. And this team has now been pretty damn consistent for a long time, for over 100 games for the most part. And so I'll take those things with the experience that we've gone through when you want to look back in terms of how we started the year, how we got to the cup on the road versus Denver and LA, what we did in the cup, playing these guys around Christmas time a few times, expectations. We've played in 3 playoff series without Victor, without Fox, multiple games. I don't know who has as much experience as we do this year in the season of 2025-2026.
1: Yeah, the experience they've had now is just as valuable as apparently the experience everyone thinks they need. And the focus, the locked-in focus from Wembanyama saying what he says about what it means to win. And the team focused on making sure they're not being taken down with what they don't have, but what they have together collectively. And the focus of this coach to keep them all together. The focus of this coach to keep them on the straight and narrow, even though apparently when he's at home games, he's got a produce section sitting behind him. I said that.
2: Wow.
1: I see all the memes.
2: Kind of hard to miss them.
1: Focus on fans to all show up wearing the same thing.
2: I don't know if we can do that.
1: In certain sections. I say to all of them in San Antonio, congratulations. I tip the cap.
2: Makes me think Charles Barkley didn't see everyone in the city.
1: Apparently not.
3: Yeah. Those might be imports.
1: The humans?
3: What?
1: Or? Okay. All right. Trying to be subtle. But congratulations to the Spurs. We've got a perfect guest to talk about it.
2: Yeah, we do.
1: His name is Sean Elliott, who has been calling Spurs games since the mid-aughts. And was the third overall pick in a draft in 89, the same year that David Robinson's two-year stint in the Navy wrapped up. So he joined as a rookie, too. For Larry Brown.
4: Wow.
1: Sean Elliott got traded from the Spurs for Dennis Rodman to Detroit. He comes back, and he's on the team when Greg Popovich gets elevated to being head coach. He was there when Tim Duncan arrived. He was in the 99 finals against the Knicks. Who better to talk about all this than with Sean Elliott, who also probably shares the same hatred of Duke as I do.
2: A good chance of that.
1: Uh-huh. From back in his Arizona days. John Smoltz will join us. We'll catch up with the Baseball Hall of Famer and Fox Baseball analyst. We'll talk some ball with him, but some golf, because he's getting ready for the American Century Championship, just like I am. And after that, we have nothing in common on that front. Terry McLaurin will join us. Maybe we'll have some NFL news to talk about with the Ohio State OG in Washington, D.C. And you, phone lines are lit. 844-204-RICH.
4: Get it.
1: Number to dial on this Overreaction Monday.
2: Welcome back.
1: Of the Rich Eisen Show. Sean Elliott, when we come back.
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0: And I give you an example for me, because I was a clown and you know, I was loose cannon. I didn't care much about what go on in between. I didn't need sleep for 4 days, but the day that I pitched, I slept in till about noon or 1 o'clock every day that I pitched. So that's what I needed. Imagine what he needs at a high level and the level that he's playing. That's, to me, that's what separates him as the greatest player ever.
1: Hall of Famer John Smoltz here on the Rich Eisen Show. Who's the American League team you should be circling? Obviously, the Rays are playing terrific baseball, and the Yankees trying to keep up with them when their pitching is healthy or their bullpen isn't imploding. What do you make of the American League right now, John?
0: The American League is wide open. The Yankees are the prohibited favorites because their starting staff can just dominate. I think their offense has to find a way to cut down strikeouts, and when they do, they're going to be tough to beat. This upstaging, surprising Chicago White Sox. That's a great story, finally.
1: Right.
0: But I think it's anybody's game in the American League, depending on the moves they make. I don't think Toronto's going to be in the position they are right now. They're going to get healthy. They're going to return to the form they did last year. Seattle's getting dangerous. They're starting to get hot. So it's going to be some of the same names, same teams that you saw last year in the postseason that I think are going to be there. But I think the Yankees have made the best improvements in their rotation. They get Garrett Cole back. They'll eventually get Max Fried back. They've got the ability to shut down the opposing team. The one thing that hurts the Yankees every year, every postseason, is can they make enough contact? And now they can at least make up for the lack of contact in areas with their pitching staff because they can win a close game.
1: What do you think of Cam Schlittler, John, who's going to have a two-start week? He's taken on the Guardians, who constantly give the Yankees trouble on Tuesday night. And he's got the Boston Red Sox to wrap up that series on the weekend. What do you think of this kid?
0: This kid has got ice water. He's got tremendous life to his pitching. What he did last year was short of miraculous being so young. He's fearless. And then once you click in as mentally as a pitcher and you go, I've arrived, which he may be there right now, you start thinking that this is no longer, you know, a once in a while thing. This is every 5 days. So understanding what it takes to make it through a season is going to be key. Knowing when to push your body, when to take a break, when to get off the gas. I don't think pitchers can max effort the way they've been able to do this in a full season and get to the end of the year healthy. That's the difference. And whether they space them out or take some time, who knows? But I think the only concern I have is if you're full tilt every single time, what do you have left at the end of the season? And it's a long year. So that's something that young players have to learn how to manage. And what they're being asked to do is not in the resume or it's not in the reward system. They want them to dominate every single time out. And I think that's a tough ask.
1: I just found something in common I have with the Yankees, John, based on your last comment, was when the chips are down at the American Century Championship, I have trouble making good contact myself. So there's that.
0: Yeah, but you'll learn from it. You'll learn from it. You're an athlete.
1: This is year two for me in a row after finishing second and last year, John. I promise you this.
0: Mm-hmm. You will not be in the bottom five. I promise.
1: Wow. Whoa.
0: I promise.
1: Confidence.
0: The first year is so difficult for people. Yes. I don't care if you're a great golfer, or you're just getting it. The first year is different. And now that you've experienced it, now you know that the 50,000 that are out to see you play, it's not that big a deal the next time you swing a club and tee it up at the American Century. It won't be.
1: And I appreciate you including me in the, I assume, the collective you wanting to see me play. You know,
0: absolutely.
1: Obviously. So you, all right, what would it mean for you to win this thing, John? Come on now.
0: Let's put it honestly, in all seriousness, this is the one thing I've marked down I want to win so bad. You know, I have come close. I've followed my Atlanta Braves career, four second place finishes, just like the Atlanta Braves career.
1: Okay.
0: We were so close. And look, you know, I'm 59. It's time to get it going. I'm going to be the oldest winner. I know that. It's just a matter of when. You know, and then ultimately be able to say I'm a champion, because that's what a lot of people before me have been able to do. And I just need to get off to a better start. And my first round, look, I think I might do this.
1: Okay.
0: All right.
1: Yep.
0: To get one with nature and one with the golf course, you got to understand those greens. You've experienced them. They're difficult. I don't exactly putt them well. Okay. I may spend a night in Tahoe on the green, laying on the green, just getting one with the putting green. Now, I will need somebody. I'll need my caddy to look out. I've seen some bears before on the golf course. I don't want to have anyone, you know, sneak up on me. Mm-hmm. So that could be a scenario that gets me over the top.
1: Okay. So communing with Edgewood is on the in the offing for the American Century Championship. I saw Jonathan and Cindy Thomas in Kansas City over the weekend at the Big Slick, a charity event, and they are fired up to have you in the field, and it's going to be great, man. I'm looking forward to it.
0: It is.
1: I'm looking forward to it.
0: John, I'll see you out there.
1: You bet. I'll see you out there, what, 1 a.m? I'll be out there. I'll take a shift.
0: Yeah, check on me. Check on me.
1: I'll take a shift. I got you. You be well, John. Thanks for the time,
0: All right.
1: Okay,
0: thank
1: you. John Smoltz, Baseball Hall of Famer, going to be part again of the American Century Championship that's going to take place in Lake Tahoe, airing on Peacock and NBC July 10th through the 12th. And you heard what he had to say. I will not finish in the bottom five. That is big news.
2: Woo!
1: That's the breaking news so far in this program. Maybe that's why my phone's buzzing, like with Miles Garrett.
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0: Deshaun Watson, which I think most people in Cleveland, the latter, do not think is going to be worth even giving a start to this year. Although I would push back and say Deshaun Watson used to be Deshaun Watson, and I think wants to prove he still is Deshaun Watson, and that will help the Browns. And if you think Shedeur Sanders is the real thing, he's going to get a shot this year. These guys are going to get a shot to basically prove that what Andrew Berry has put together in terms of the draft arsenal next year does not need to be used on a first-round quarterback. They're going to have a year to prove that. But the other guys that Berry has gotten in the draft are really good. I just hope that Todd Monken's the real deal to put it all together. But Garrett, I mean, Garrett was and is. The reason why I say was is because I'm referring to he's no longer on the Browns. It has nothing to do with his abilities right now. So he is for the Rams and was for Cleveland. A tremendous pass rusher. On the Browns, he's just going to ruin your draft status in the next year's draft. That's it. What would he give you? A playoff season in which you won't go that deep? Sort of what happened in Stefanski's last playoff season? Right? Are you going to be better than the Bills or anyone else in the AFC North or, you know, beat anybody in the AFC West if you face them in the playoffs? You have to face those facts. And if the Rams are saying, we'll give you a one, we'll give you other draft considerations, and we'll give you Jared Verse for Myles Garrett, you got to be like, okay. Right? That's better than not getting somebody like Jared Verse and more draft choices, wouldn't you think? When you've already used a ton of draft choices on a ton of really good young players who you're going to have to pay down the line. I'm sticking with Myles Garrett at age 30 and 31 and 32.
1: No, it's smart for Cleveland.
0: You know what I mean? Like, I understand it's going to be tough to watch Myles Garrett walk out the door and maybe do what Aaron Donald did, which is point to a ring finger by sealing a Super Bowl win in the house of the Rams.
1: Yeah.
0: That Donald did do. And the Rams are having that opportunity to say, hey, Myles, guess what? You can help us walk one off, get the ring that you're looking for, to crown your clear first ballot Hall of Fame career. Aaron Donald did it. And like I said last hour, repeat the line here in case you're new to it. Myles Garrett is truly the only player the Rams could acquire that can make Aaron Donald look in the mirror and say, do I look fat?
1: I love that. No, he does not look fat.
0: He does not look fat, but that is real. And so for Browns fans who might be lamenting, I think this is just a reading of the writing on the wall and saying we are going to go in this direction. And it is a direction without Myles Garrett and one that I thought they were going to do on the spot 2 years ago. I really did. Because the writing was on the wall there too. The writing was on the wall there too. So let's go to, sorry, Chris, I'll go here on this front. Paul in New York City, you're on the Rich Eisen Show. What's up, Paul?
2: Rich, and how's everyone? Good afternoon.
3: Hey, Paul.
0: What's going on?
3: Paul.
1: What up, man?
2: What's going on? So I just want to start with, I heard you said Myles Garrett is the only one that can make Aaron Donald look in the mirror and say he's fat.
0: Yeah.
2: That is just an incredible, you know, ignorant statement.
0: Okay.
2: If you look at his Instagram, I think 5 days ago, he had 150 pounds in each hand and bench pressing them. So, you know, okay. I don't think that's all incredibly true.
0: Paul, have you been working out with Myles Garrett lately?
2: Well, if you include looking at his Instagram and saying, "Wow, he's in good shape," then yeah.
0: Okay. I'll allow it. What's on your mind, though?
2: Well, you guys said it would be crazy for him to even consider coming back or something along the lines of that.
1: I did not say that, Paul. I am for the comeback.
3: I say he's not coming back.
2: He absolutely, he has a much better chance of coming back than you think. He hasn't played in a few years. I'm under the impression his insurance is running out. in the next 2 years or so. So there's incentive for his two kids and his wife. And besides the money, he's an extremely competitive person. If you can put him on the line with the person who won Defensive Player of the Year and he's in good shape, you know, I think he has incredible upside potential to come back to the Rams and win another Super Bowl.
0: I appreciate the call, Paul. Thanks very much. And, you know, Paul is kind of in the mindset that you were thrown out there for Overreaction Monday. We'll do that Overreaction Monday on a Tuesday. You know, and I'll just give a little bit of a quick answer of way I would answer it if you do bring it up on tomorrow's program.
1: I will.
0: is, you know, Kobe Bryant got upset when I said, you're going to come back, right? Because
3: that was literally my point.
0: And he was basically like, there's more to life than that. You know, I'm done.
1: Kobe Bryant played 18 years.
0: I understand. Yeah. And, you know, the amount of time that Donald played in the NFL is what, similar to that, if you want to include the NFL years.
1: Aaron Donald retired at 30. He can come back and play half the snaps that he used to.
0: I will just push back and say, I've heard that guy is done with a capital D-O-N-E. And
3: if I'm Aaron Donald, why would I come back to play second fiddle to another person? I'm the man.
1: Second fiddle? That's the greatest defensive line of all time.
3: Aaron Donald, he doesn't need that.
0: It would be another fearsome foursome.
3: I mean, yeah.
0: A throwback for the Rams.
3: What the
0: Rams? I get it. Let's take a break. Tom Pelissero is pop him up. Pop him up here on the program. He's in a golf cart, man.
3: Yeah.
0: Pop him up. Here he is. You there? You there, Tom? Just pop him up real quick.
4: There.
0: You're there? Okay. There you go, Tom Pelissero. Very good. Stay right where you are. I've got to conduct some business, and then we'll be right back. Tom Pelissero is going to join us next right here on the Rich Eisen Show. 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What do you think?
3: Yes. Yes.
0: Good Lord. We're back with Tommy P. from his golf cart coming up.
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0: that. While the world watches the stars at the FIFA World Cup, Hyundai has its eyes on the next generation of talent, the future stars who are already turning heads at age 14, because Next doesn't wait for an invitation, and neither does Hyundai. Hyundai has always moved the future within reach, and we did it when we made advanced safety standard on every vehicle and engineered EVs with ultra-fast charging capability, and we're still doing it every day. Because the future isn't some far-off concept, it's already here. Next starts now. Hyundai, an official partner of FIFA. 844-204-RICH, number to dial. Speaking of Next, it's starting now. The Spurs. Jimmy in San Antonio has got to be on this program after the Spurs make the NBA Finals. What's up, Jimmy?
1: You have got to tell John and Cindy Thompson I said hi. How the hell have those two been? I haven't talked to them in forever.
0: Yeah, I don't know how you would know. Again, the man who's basically, he runs American Century, and American Century Championship is his baby, Jonathan and Cindy Thomas. I saw them over the weekend.
1: Oh, just great people. You know, I used to hang out with them and the Underhills.
0: Ah, oh, is that right? You put the tab on there, huh? Okay.
1: Yeah, not the Thompsons. They're good people. The Underhills, you build them.
0: Okay. What's on your mind, Jimmy?
1: Okay. Shout out to Sister Bernadette. She's one of the nuns y'all have been seeing, old family friend, and it's fun seeing her on TV everywhere. Carl in New York, probably you're going to hear some mariachi music soon. I'm just guessing, Carl.
0: Okay.
1: And then, Rich, it's been since 99, yep. Back when I was working in the Brazos Valley. You're familiar with that area.
0: Indeed.
1: Okay, well, how do you want to do this? Are we going to do a little bet? I don't want to ruin our friendship.
0: There's no ruining the friendship. It's all house money as far as I'm concerned. I'd love for it to happen.
1: I have an idea for a bet.
0: What do you got, Jimmy? What do you got?
1: I don't think the family's going to like it. Okay, the winner gets the loser's dog.
0: No.
1: And I'm rooting for the Knicks because Bex is driving me nuts, and I'm okay if you win this year, dude. You can win.
0: No, I must. No, I think we got to think of something that's, a little less disturbing.
1: Susie wouldn't like that, right?
0: No. Don't like it at all. I don't know. How about $100 to the other guy's charity?
2: Now we're talking.
3: Here we go.
0: Little charity.
2: Let's go.
1: Okay. Then I need to find a charity, is what you're telling me.
3: Yourself. Yeah. It can be you.
2: This guy.
0: Or $100 to St. Jude. Either way, there's a winner, and the rest of it's for Pride. How does that sound?
1: Oh, okay. Isn't that Costanza Fund? What fund?
0: The Human Fund.
3: Human fund.
0: Yep.
1: I'll be the Human Fund.
0: Yeah. Fantastic.
1: Okay. Guaranteed. Let's do a hundo. It'll be fun. I picked your Knicks before the Western Conference Finals was over, and I'm sticking with my pick. I'm sticking with your Knicks.
0: Okay, I hear you.
3: Woo.
0: And tomorrow, and thanks for the call, Jimmy. Tomorrow, when maybe A.J. Brown's acquisition by the Patriots takes over this program.
4: That would be nice.
0: As you heard Tom Pelissero, did you hear that? We'll talk more about the finals matchup tomorrow. Did you pick up on Tommy P saying that a 2028 first-round pick is going to be the centerpiece?
2: I have seen that floating around, yeah.
0: I'm wondering what the reason for that is. Do the Patriots not have one next year?
2: Not that I'm aware of.
0: Did they forfeit it?
2: Yeah, now that's always on the table. Yeah.
3: They'll have 100 in the other round.
0: Or the Eagles are like, next year you guys are going to be too good to the point where we'd rather roll the dice that you won't be as good in 2028?
4: That seems unlikely.
0: I don't know what it is.
4: I mean, have you watched us play?
0: Patriots don't want to cough it up. I don't know.
4: Probably don't want to cough it up.
0: I don't know. So, there we go.
4: Yeah. No, they got a first rounder next year, so I don't know.
0: Oh, as you know, when Brown's news breaks, the Miz is on a plane reacting to it. That happened to the moment where you realized that they weren't going to draft Travis Hunter, and they traded away the rights to do that, but
2: is this now?
0: Apparently, tell me this isn't
3: 24 real. Minutes ago.
2: No way.
3: Yeah, because it's from his.
0: He's at 35,000 feet.
2: Oh, he posted it?
3: Yeah, he posted it.
2: Oh, man.
3: New way.
0: I'll send him what I said about it. I think this is fine. I think this is what the Browns need to do. How does that sound?
4: I'm with you.
0: They're not ready to win now. They're just not ready to win now.
2: No.
0: They're not ready to win now, and you want to win. Miles is a win now piece. Clearly, the Rams prove that.
3: Yeah.
0: They're not ready to win now. And by win, I mean the whole damn shooting match. That's what you want. You want to give the Browns fans something that Cubs fans got years ago, right? Now you can, that's what Bills fans are eager to get right now. Lions fans, you want to win the whole damn shooting match. And by the time you're ready to win the whole damn shooting match, if you're lucky, what is Garrett, 32? And he's not going to let get you Jared Verse a 1, a 2, and a 3. Just not. Now he will. Last year, he could have been, you know, multiple firsts, but maybe not Jared Verse. I mean, how many sacks worse will they be? 4, 5? Well, potentially? I mean, I know he just broke the sack record. You're just assuming he's not going to do it again.
3: Jared had 7.5 last year, so.
2: Let's say 20, maybe, you know. In
0: that's what you're hoping for. You're hoping Verse is going to go off and he won't be as good. I don't know.
2: You know, the Verse
0: even if you're 8 off, 9 off, come on now. I mean, collectively, maybe you're going to get more. I know what I'm saying doesn't make sense to maybe Browns fans, but everything else that you built around these kids that you've gotten the last 2 years, they're growing up together, and it's just Monken's got to be the right fit. That's it. He's got to be the guy who can put it all together and be a guy that everyone's going to follow and follow his voice and follow his essence, and he's got a new culture, and that's the way it's going to go. I don't know if he's that guy. But, you know, he's been a walking soundbite so far. And to me, you know, that shows a personality that maybe he's showing off inside. And you go follow him to freedom. But I'd push back on the Miz right there. I don't think this is.
3: Yeah, but you can't push back. Like, that's your first fan.
0: I get it. But you know when he calls in, he's still going to have the Browns 17.
3: Yeah, of course. They're still winning those Super Bowls.
0: We're back to wrap this in a second. 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
6: Yes? 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

0: 8 or 9 minutes is what most people see most of the time, is it not?
1: Yeah. No, it's, yeah, the different multiple Lane Kiffins that you think is the right one. He's the most mysterious coach out there. You can never figure him out. I'll leave that for someone else to dig deeper into the Lane Kiffin story. But always entertaining, even when he's not, I guess.
0: Matter of opinion, which is certainly yours. Michael Casagrande, the columnist for AL.com. We're up against the break here. We have a long way to go here on this Monday afternoon. Matt Zenitz joining us. Neil White, he is, speaking of Lane Kiffin, he's the editor of a brand new book that just came out about Kiffin and a season of turmoil and of betrayal in Oxford. It's a great book, and we'll talk to Neil. Darren Heitner is expected to be here. You may have seen his tweet earlier. His wife is about to go into labor, and if she has not gone into labor, Darren will join us in about an hour and 45 minutes.
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0: And we are back. Great to have all of you here, and your phone calls continue here. At 85, actually, we haven't even started yet, at 855-242-7285. A lot to unpack here. The bill in Washington is certainly going to take a lot of oxygen this week. Everybody can make their own conclusion. We really have yet to hear from the two biggest players in the game, and that's the Big Ten and the SEC, the ACC and the Big 12, who seem to be moving in concert lately as they battle for number three in the pecking order, have both come out today endorsing the bill, like they both came out the other day endorsing the 2014 playoff. The big dogs have not spoken, and I'm sure that is by design. My guess is that neither would be universally supportive of it. There's an optional part of this bill, and I don't know what that really means. I've never heard a congressional bill. You could, like, going through a cafeteria, you can choose to eat the vegetables or the meat. But one of the options in this Cruz bill is a non-starter for both the SEC and the Big Ten. It seems to preclude them from ever merging. Not that they were ever considering it, but I think that aspect of the bill seemed to send a message from some people. Ben Portnoy tweeting here, asking about the idea of pooling media rights. Those who advocate have represented things to me about how revenue would be distributed. Generally, I think they have no idea how hard those conversations would be. And what Portnoy is talking about there is there's a private equity group, not more than one group, but a major group out of California that has gotten the ear of a lot of politicians, including the governor of Louisiana. And they are pushing hard for a collaboration here. Now, the issue is, of course, antitrust, collusion, all the things that scare every commissioner from having normal interviews like they used to. But the real issue there is that that's what they want. They want, one of these days we'll have one of these cats on. I've heard from enough of them. They want the big dogs, the SEC and the Big Ten, to hand over their media rights to them. It would be in return for an enormous amount of money, but they would pool it like the NFL. There would be flex games. And by the way, it's a great concept, except if you're a league like the SEC or the Big Ten, do you want to trust a bunch of Hollywood sharks to be running your league? Even though the one thing I've heard repeatedly is that college football is one of the most undervalued entities in all of sports. Listen, this is a great comment from the commissioner. Yes, he said yes. But you got to remember, the SEC consummated its deal with ESPN in December of 2019. It was a significantly better deal than the previous deal the SEC had made with CBS, which I think even friends of the group that conducted the negotiation, it wasn't Sankey, by the way, thought it was one of the worst, most one-way deals in the history of American television, of American sports and television. Let's grab some phone calls here, and John is up next. Hey, John.
1: Hey, good afternoon, Paul. Welcome back. And can we stop regurgitating the dust and conclave? There was no votes and thus no white smoke. Agree?
0: Well, there was never going to be any votes, John, so that was not a surprise.
1: Hey, Paul, with the new month, can we count on you to work all 5 days this week? Unlike your final McDonald's days, we'd like to put your name on the work schedule board for all 5 days. What do you say?
0: Yeah, I would say there's a pretty good chance that I'm not leaving the seat until after July 4th.
1: We don't want you to go the way of Randy, who didn't show up and no one noticed. So, first, Paul, my prayers and best thoughts for Trey's speedy recovery. And Paul, 2 weeks ago, the show debate topic centered around the Confederate flag. While last week, the debate was the SEC South seeking independence from the North through a proposed succession plan from the rest of the nation. So I have to ask, Paul, what do you plan to pull out of your hat for this week's hot debate topic?
0: Well, Thursday's show will be live from Gettysburg, and we'll remember that famous battle.
1: So, Paul, Mike Leach is on the College Football Hall of Fame ballot for the first time. Your thoughts on Coach Leach and his eligibility?
0: Well, I think he'll get in. I mean, there's some people on that list that are downright scary to think that they are potential Hall of Famers, and we'll go over the entire list as we work our way through the show. But Leach did not qualify. It was like a one- or two-game deal. And to me, he's obviously a Hall of Fame coach. It's taken a while to get him on the list. I'm glad he's there, and I hope he gets in.
1: Hey, by the way, before I let you go, my takeaway from that first interview was Kiffin looking like a puppy dog and not looking anyone in the eye. I thought that was a nice metaphor.
0: Well, John, you probably heard me say this before, and I don't want to rain on Lane here, but yeah. He's an oddball, okay? I mean, he doesn't look at you. He's awkward. The social media thing, I've never completely bought into, but again, I'm not a 24-year-old sports writer who's paid to be in love with whatever Lane Kiffin says. And I've had a number of encounters with him. He's just not that interesting. Now, is his story compelling? Yeah, because No one has ever done what he did, and that's going to be the subject of one of our interviews here a little bit later, from the Ole Miss perspective of how a community who gave their heart to Lane Kiffin, apparently not studying history, only found it to be broken in half by the end of the year. But that's not a new thing. So what Casa Grande said there, you probably heard 20 times on this show before.
1: Right, he has the record for burning bridges. But, Paul, I look forward to your Gettysburg address later in the week.
0: Can't wait. We will have the entire Gettysburg address, which is rather short for those of you who have never heard it. When we come back, actually, Matt Zenitz will join us from CBS Sports.
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6: So, JPP, tell us what happened.
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0: And we are back, and it's great to have everyone here. This headline from CBS, inside Cam Coleman's move to Texas, Arch Manning, NIL, and the five-star wide receiver transformation. Matt, always good to have you on. Thank you so much. Good afternoon.
1: Hey, always good to be on with you, Paul.
0: Let's start with Cam Coleman, because he is, according to almost everyone, the biggest transfer in the portal. So take us through that story.
1: Well, it was definitely a high-profile, big-time addition for Texas. Had a lot of competition for him. Going back to the portal cycle, including from one school that was willing to give him as much as $4 million for the 2026 season to come there. Ultimately, Texas able to get things done in terms of getting Cam to Austin and adding him as a weapon for Arch Manning. And the good thing for Texas is, based on just how he's done since arriving there, has been as advertised and been as they expected. And the good thing to go along with that, not only has he been as expected, but he's added some quality weight, has gone from, as one Texas source put it, going physique-wise from looking like kind of a slim A.J. Green-type build to more of a Julio Jones-type physique, even if it's not quite that Julio rare-type level, but just kind of speaks to the transformation there. And then even aside from the Texas component, I've talked to some NFL front office people recently that can tell you, while Jeremiah Smith obviously viewed as a generational-type talent at the receiver position, Cam is right there as an NFL draft prospect in terms of that tier two of wide receivers, along with Charlie Becker at Indiana.
0: Talking to Matt Zenas. Matt, that was not the only pickup they got. They got Hollywood Smothers from NC State after apparently going to Alabama, and a couple more. Can you take us through how big that transfer room is and what it could mean to Arch Manning?
1: Yeah, they did a good job just in terms of the acquisition component of things. So obviously just talked about Cam and the NFL ability that's there with him. But he's one of several guys for Texas that they were able to add that, frankly, I guess the best way of putting it, are NFL talents, NFL players, and ones that are very much on the NFL radar at this point, including not only Hollywood Smothers at the running back position, but another running back, Malik Brown, who, by adding both of them, Texas was able to add two players that sources around the NFL front office world view as top four round draft prospects heading into next year, with Hollywood being talented enough that at least some people in the NFL front office world view him as a legitimate possibility to go in the first two rounds of next year's draft. And then one that can't be overlooked whatsoever on the defensive side of the ball is Rasheem Biles at linebacker, who was one of the top defensive players in the portal going back to this past cycle, and somebody outside of just those offensive guys that Texas was able to add to go along with that.
0: Talking to Matt Zenas. Matt, let me ask you about one other school that I want to switch leagues, and that's what LSU picked up. Certainly Leavitt was the big name. Kiffin gets the label as the portal king from history. But how significant are some of the additions, including Leavitt, to the LSU roster?
1: I'll give you an under-the-radar one. So I think everyone knows about Sam Leavitt at this point. Jordan Seaton, obviously one of the top players in the portal. Going back to this past cycle, the offensive tackle, who it sounds like ended up getting $4-plus million from LSU to go there, and a big-time talent and first-round draft possibility heading into next year. And then there's some other ones to go along with that. But one that I don't think is talked about enough as far as LSU and a player they added is a safety named Ty Benefield, who they got from Boise State. Not to overdo it, we're talking about the NFL draft component of all of this, but someone with the type of ability that not only did he garner all-conference recognition last year at Boise State and put up some big numbers there, but somebody who's talented enough that he's viewed as a legitimate top 50 pick type player when it comes to the NFL part of it heading into next year, and gets overshadowed to a certain degree just by some of the names like Sam Leavitt and Jordan Seaton and some of those maybe more high-profile additions in terms of just the name recognition.
0: Matt, certainly you're well aware of the continuing battle, SEC, Big Ten. As you look at the Big Ten, certainly a lot of additions and subtractions up there. They're looking for four straight national championship. What stands out to you in the Big Ten?
1: Well, the talent once again at Ohio State, probably the immediate thing that comes to mind, to go along with Indiana being in position where obviously it's challenging when you lose some of the pieces that they lost, multiple first round picks, including the number one overall pick at quarterback, but they were able to reload through the portal, add a talented player in Josh Hoover, who's very accomplished and someone that at least some NFL teams view as a possibility to go in the first 3 to 4 rounds of next year's draft. Charlie Becker, a receiver, big name that you saw some of the flashes with him last year, went one of the best, if not the best, 50-50 ball, great receiver in the country last season, had some ridiculous number as far as had like 17 contested catch situations, and he was successful in one in 13 of those 17 situations. But to go along with that, he's a 6'3", 210-pound player at the receiver spot that this spring, from what I heard, was timed by Indiana at 22.5 miles per hour using their GPS system, and that is apparently even faster than Omar Cooper, who was a big-time player for them last year, who is fast enough that he ran 4.42 at the NFL scouting combine. So it kind of speaks to just the ability that Charlie Becker has there. But added Nick Marsh, one of the top 15 overall players as far as transfer portal this past cycle at the receiver position, to go along with Charlie Becker, and just overall a lot of talent there again for Indiana. And then, like I said, wait, with Ohio State has probably double-digit guys again that NFL people view as draftable players heading into the season, and just the latest example of Ohio State being loaded in terms of that kind of talent.
0: Always great stuff from Matt Zenith. Matt, good to catch up to you. Thank you very, very much. A fantastic report there about what has happened and is going on in the transfer portal. Well, we've had a spotty week with being gone a lot. And, Destin, let's open the phone lines right now at 855-242-7285. A few minutes to talk to you before we get back to the guests.
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13: Hi, this is Ozzy Osbourne. 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I get someone to drive me. Do not drink and drive. It's the stupidest thing. 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
14: What's up? 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So go ahead and follow the rules, and everything will be cool. 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

0: Feinbaum here. You know, in the SEC, it's go big or go home. Zaxby's is doing just that with the new giant chicken finger wraps. 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Who's got the sauce? Zaxby's.
1: It's June, finally. And who would have thought, Paul, that after Nick Saban retired 2.5 years ago, that not the month of January, not the month of March, but no, the month of June, Paul, would be the happiest month for me and the Alabama fans. What do you think about that?
0: Yeah, I mean, there was something about seeing that today on my phone or wherever I saw it. It just felt right. May seemed like it went on forever. The winter was always, it's always too long. But yeah, I mean, we're now three months from now, we'll be in the first week of the college football season.
1: I don't know, Paul, if that means that's good news for Alabama fans or terrible news. We will find out. But Paul, is it crazy to think that when I mentioned the month of January for us Bama fans, we haven't won a game in that month, Paul? We have won one game in the last 6 years. What do you think about that?
0: You know, I haven't really thought of it. Thinking back, it's been a tough month. But I think there are other months that are going to be more important to Alabama. And I think soon is really the most important question I have is when are they going to figure out exactly what this team is going to look like? And I think it's already happening, but we will know soon.
1: Okay. Well, there's one last thing, Paul, I wanted to throw by you, and it's like a little theory, right? Since you're in Birmingham and you might not be right like in tune with what's going on with the Stallions, but here's a theory that I want to pass by you, Paul. Hypothetically, this year, since A.J. McCarron has never coached football in his entire life until he became the Stallions head coach this year, is there a world out there, Paul, if he would have succeeded this year, do you think myself and the Alabama fans would be like, get Kalen DeBoer out of here, bring A.J. McCarron back, bring back the old Alabama tradition in Tuscaloosa? What do you think?
0: Yeah, I'm pretty close to it. Where I'm currently doing the show is directly across the street from where they play, so I keep up with just people that work with me, work with them. It was a pretty underwhelming year for him. It was his first year. And if he had been very successful, there would have been talk about maybe bringing him back under certain circumstances. But in no way are you going to replace Kalen DeBoer with his record, with his accomplishments, with someone who, while great as a college quarterback, has proven nothing as a football coach.
1: Yeah, hadn't proved anything. And that's what the question was this year. He was never a coach, not even an assistant. And before transitioning to the UFL. And then this year played out. He loses the first few games. And I think Kalen DeBoer, you might think disagree with this, Paul. He's like, thank God. Because think about it. After he ended the year in the worst way that myself as an Alabama fan, I've never experienced this, Paul. To lose like that to Indiana, the final game of the season. I mean, other than Clemson 7 years ago, but whatever. But to end the way that like we did, Paul, if A.J. McCarron just had a little success in the first few weeks,
0: Bash, let's be real.
1: Come on.
0: This guy's never been a high school coach. I could plug 30 high school head coaches within 10, 20 miles of where I live who probably know more about coaching than A.J. McCarron does.
1: Yeah, but you know me, Paul. I live down the road from somebody that only had high school coaching experience before he became a head coach of the University of Colorado.
0: Well, that's true. But one thing about Deion Sanders, he's a dynamic personality. I haven't really spent a lot of time around A.J. McCarron since he was a player. But you know, a lot of if not all, the media did not like him. He was not personable. He was not easy to get along with. In fact, I know some media members who thought he was completely and totally disrespectful. And I'm just going to leave it there because any more that I'm going to go is just going to go way over the abyss.
1: I get you. But do you think
0: I don't Paul, I mean, listen, you want my opinion. I don't think the guy's qualified to do the job he just got through doing, let alone replace somebody who you can like him or not. But I think Kalen DeBoer is an accomplished football coach.
1: You're right. But to your what you just said, Paul, about A.J. McCarron, don't you think he deserves a little credit that most of those people interviewed him after the kick six game? I mean, what is he supposed to do?
0: I'm not talking about after the kick six game. I'm talking about on a daily basis in February and March and April and May and June, people that were in those facilities every day of the week. And I'm not going to go any further. You know, Ryan, you know me pretty well.
1: Talking
0: about guys that saw him almost every day, who he never would give the time of day to, who completely disrespected them. And I haven't seen much from him here, but nothing I've seen from him would tell me that he's got the charisma that it takes. I mean, Kalen DeBoer, like him or not, I've said that four times now, but I'm trying to make a point. He's got a lot of the ingredients that you need to be a successful head coach. But he also has experience. He's also won championships. The guy you're talking about won two national championships and nearly three as a quarterback. And other than having a big name, what else has he done with his life?
1: He had a brief stint with the UFL, which gave him a resurgence, is why he got to be the head coach of the Stallions in the first place. But I mean, as far as
0: I'll also tell you this, their previous coach, Skip Holtz, is far more popular today than their current head coach.
1: Say that one more time, Paul.
0: The Skip Holtz, who was the former head coach of the UFL team, remains more popular in Birmingham than the current head coach, in spite of his connections to Alabama.
1: Let's be honest, Paul. All of Birmingham is not just Alabama fans. It's 50-50. There's some Auburn who hate A.J. McCarron and love dogging him for what happened in the kick six.
0: I appreciate the education from Boulder, but I'm relying heavily on people that I trust, not just random fans who I see at the grocery store. Thanks for the call. Appreciate it. We are up against a break. More to come right after this.
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0: the courts determine that these athletes are truly employees, that the schools and conferences have to negotiate with them, and then all of this goes anyway.
1: Darren, forgetting what's happening in Washington, we think we know where that's going. What is the solution, if there is one? I know I'm asking you a loaded question, but you deal with this every day. Is there a way out of this for college athletics?
0: Well, it depends on what this is. And if we believe that there are true problems, and if we also believe that there is chaos, which is a buzzword that we hear over and over again, what's interesting to me is that all of a sudden we're starting to hear a lot of athletic directors, some presidents and chancellors say, we're coming around to collective bargaining. And you're even hearing it in the SEC and a little bit within the Big Ten. And to me, what's so interesting about it is there have been so many athlete advocates banging the drum for collective bargaining for the past 5 years. And those same athletic directors, presidents, and chancellors have absolutely resisted it. Yet now, 5 years later, when they realize after all of the spending in Congress on lobbying that it's gotten them absolutely nowhere and that Congress likely is not going to bail them out, they realize maybe collective bargaining is best. And with collective bargaining, you could actually impose restrictions because you have athletes at the table that are volunteering to those restrictions. The problem now is athletes have gained so much power over the past 5 years. I'm uncertain as to whether many of them even want to collectively bargain, because potentially would roll back a lot of the rights that they've been able to garner over these past 5 years. So it's such an interesting space to be a part of.
1: Darren, thanks for the time. All the best with your family, and we look forward to chatting again very, very soon. Darren Heitner, one of the leading voices from a legal standpoint on NIL. We'll take a short break. Your reaction to all of that straight ahead.
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0: Okay, we are back, and let's check in with T. Buck, who is in Columbus. So, hello, T. Buck. Good afternoon.
1: Hey, Paul. How are you?
0: We're doing great. Thank you.
1: Good. I'm the guy that called you a year ago about going to Poland to see my dad's POW camp.
0: Oh, yeah, I do remember that.
1: I thought I'd give you an update. We just got back from a trip, and it was a fascinating trip. It was kind of a two-part in terms of my dad. I spent a couple days in Epinal, France, with a guide that took me exactly to the point where his unit got overrun in October of 1944. He was the company commander, been company commander for 3 days when it happened. He was wounded and woke up in a German aid station, and half of his company was either killed or wounded, and ended up being, sent through the German POW system and ended up in Oflag 64 in Subin, Poland. That would have been early November of 1944, and then he escaped to the Russians in mid-January of 45 as they were marching the entire camp back from Poland to Germany to escape the Russians coming across. He many others, almost 200. It was the largest POW escape in World War II, much bigger than the Great Escape from that's so famous. But anyway, he ended up in the Russian lines and then back to the American lines, and then his war was over after 15 months of being in combat. But they opened a museum in the POW camp, and we went over for the grand opening. It's a small museum, but it's fascinating to see the exhibits. These are all items that were donated by family members of the prisoners. And so they've professionally had them mounted and, on display in this small converted barracks building from the actual camp. So you can tour some of the camp and see the hospital, see the large barracks building, and then one of the smaller barracks buildings that housed the what they call the tin store, which is where they took all of the Red Cross tin cans, and each POW had to give up one of his cans when he got them through the mail system, through the Red Cross system, and donate it to the store, so that when they were trying to prevent starvation, as they knew that eventually the system would collapse and they'd run out of food, which they did. And so if it wasn't for this store of foodstuffs, they would have starved and come close to it anyway. So they've made it a museum, and they had the grand opening, and there were about 60 of us that are children and are relatives of the POWs came over for the grand opening, and there were a lot of Polish officials and some military, American military officials there. But so it was a very eventful and emotional 3 or 4 days, because we did the trip to Epinal first, and again actually saw where his unit was overrun, and there's nothing left in the woods where the building he was, his command post was in, except a big pit, and then there's foxholes leading from that in through the woods. But we were able to see that, and then got a tour of that whole area, visited the American cemetery at Epinal, which has 5,500 Americans buried there, to include about 50 unknown soldiers and airmen. But anyway, it's a very emotional trip, and very eventful for my family, and I just thought I'd give your listeners an update. That's about it.
0: Hey, T. Buck, allow me one question, and I may have asked you this a year ago, and I know there's no easy answer, but how did they escape?
1: Well, You can imagine, Paul, there's 1,500 infantry and armor officers in this camp. This was a camp for the line officers of the American military. And so what the guards, all they wanted to do is get away from the Russians. So they only had probably 50 or 100 guards guarding 1,500 prisoners who are marching in the dead of winter. Remember, this is the winter that's famous in the Battle of the Bulge for the worst winter in 40 years. So they're marching through 2 feet of snow, and at night they were housed in barns and people's houses and, you know, God knows where. And then all along the way, again, about 200 ended up just disappearing into the woods, or they hid in haystacks or in barns, and then made their way to, you know, to different places. And most of them made their way to the Russians that were coming across. Some of them went back to the original camp because, you know, it's 20 degrees below zero and they're dying out there. So different people did different things, but he was able to, with six others, they partnered up and made it to the to Warsaw, to the Russian lines there, and then to Odessa, and then back to the Americans' control. So that's how they did it. So
0: hey, T-Buck, thank you again, and I'm so glad you checked back in with us. All the best. We'll talk to you soon. We're up against the break. We still have 90 minutes remaining right here.
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0: And you need to know more about the upcoming schedule? Well, I got the place for you right here on the SEC Network. SEC Now gets Inside. That's a week from Wednesday at 7 p.m. Eastern Time. And let's check out Elephant Man in Alabama. Hello, Elephant Man.
1: Hey, Paul. Thank you for taking my call. I heard an LSU fan calling in asking if Ole Miss was ever going to get over Lane Kiffin and mentioned that they got over Nick Saban. As I recall, I believe they burned him in effigy, correct?
0: I think so.
1: Yeah, I think it was in 2008. Then they released some secret recording where they tried to paint him as a racist. And they fired two national championship winning coaches because they couldn't beat Alabama on a regular basis. So I don't think LSU to this day has gotten over Nick Saban.
0: Well, no, because Nick Saban cost them. I mean, they won a national championship on his back from Les Miles. And then Saban cost LSU probably its best team other than 2019, the 2011 team that was just almost unbeatable and beat Alabama and Tuscaloosa and then was shut out in New Orleans by Nick Saban. You are correct. Dendley is up next in Alabama. Hello, Dendley.
2: You keep calling Pop Frazee.
0: Dendley, there?
3: Dendley, there?
0: Yeah, we're here.
3: Okay. So I was going to talk about, is the SEC still like the king of football college-wise? Because they continue to be like the elite level of like Georgia, Alabama, LSU, and Texas. But do you still think they own college football?
0: Well, they certainly don't own college football anymore. I do think the SEC is elite. But I think you have to be realistic. When you haven't been to a national championship game in 4 years, it's hard to claim you're the king of the hill.
2: But do you also think that the Big Ten is taken over or not?
0: Yeah, I mean, you have to judge things. You know, sometimes it really depends on what the question is. Is the SEC the best league top to bottom? Yeah, I think most people would agree with that. But does it own college football? No. The Big Ten has won 3 straight national championships. So I think if you're being real, you'd probably give the edge today to the Big Ten. Now, that may have just gotten me fired, but I always believe in honesty. Let's check in with JD up next. Good afternoon.
4: Hey, Paul. How we doing?
0: We are doing great. Thank you.
4: Hey, I just wanted to say to T-Buck, man, I'm glad you got to experience that trip, and I could hear the pride in your voice, and your dad, his contribution is one of the reasons we're free today, and he's a hero, man, and I thank God for him. Thank him for his service. Other than that, I'd like to say that, you know, as an Auburn fan and a Stallions fan, I think we don't need to be too hasty with what Bash was saying, because he's a hell of a coach and a hell of a personality, man. I think he'd make a great addition to Alabama. I mean, just wonderful addition. And I would be willing to make that sacrifice, you know, because I got a heart and I care about people if it's going to better him. Now, the truth is, he's a horse's ass. I got people that's got credentials and they've sat in them press conferences, and he was just like you said he was back in the day. I mean, he was rude to the people, and they gave us a bobblehead doll on the last time, and I had two of them, and I gave one to my granddaughter, and I'm going to stick pins in my other one, see if that's a voodoo doll, see if I can, you know, maybe do some voodoo. Nah, I'm just playing. But that's all I really wanted to say is, you know, I'd be willing to get Skip back and let him go. If that's where I think he'd do good at Alabama. He'd excel. What do you think?
0: Yeah, I mean, JD, I think you need to be qualified to be a coach at the highest level, and I don't think he's qualified.
4: What you say, I've heard, and
0: by the way, I think you're telling the truth, that just because you're an HA doesn't mean you shouldn't be a head football coach. Nick Saban had his days as well. He also had 7 national championships.
4: That's true. I mean, he was hired, let's be honest, he was hired because of his name, because of his national championships at Alabama. 100%. They thought he put butts in the seats and the experiment failed.
0: And J.D., it did not, to me, I'm just a fan. It didn't translate. Nobody really cared whether he was the head coach or not.
4: That's what I saw, too. That's what I saw. Well, I thank you for your time, Paul. Thanks a lot.
0: Thank you. Yeah, and by the way, I am leaning on people who have been to 30, 40 of those games, who know the coaches. I'm not giving you my own opinion because I've been to one game, and I am not I have not covered the team, so I am certainly not an expert at all. Vance is up next.
5: Good afternoon, Paul.
0: Good afternoon, Vance.
5: I was listening to the gentleman you were talking to, the congressperson.
0: Yes.
5: You know, it really occurred to me that in my vision, what I've seen happen, we got a bunch of people out there, and I don't know who they are, by the way. I know what happened with Davies in 2011. I know what happened there. I know what's happening with Petitti now. But what I've seen is this: the Final Four kind of worked out pretty good for a long time, except for two exceptions. More than that, I think people got really tired of Clemson, that had as good a 6-year run as anybody's ever had in college football. Then Alabama screwed up and played Georgia for a national championship and then did it again. So that wasn't going to work. Are we on the same page here?
0: We are.
5: And what I'm wondering is, they have made, obviously, anybody with a sense of a brain, whoever these people are that are doing all this, there has been no forethought to the ramifications of what they're doing. And before they even handle what they've built, they want to up it to 24. I mean, if you really want to be logical here, let's be real. NIL doesn't exist. It's pay for play. Logically, that would lead you towards bargaining, collective bargaining. There's no NIL. There's nobody out here having a fit over their name and image and likeness being used and not getting paid. I mean, this is phony. And then what you have is the you've got these kids that can't get a scholarship where they want. There's no foresight. And if you really did, they promise us the top 12 teams in the country last year? Yes, they did. Did we get them? No. Tulane and the guys from Virginia up there, they didn't belong. Texas and Notre Dame belonged.
0: Yeah, but Vance, let me make a quick point, though, to you. The reason why JMU and Tulane got in are to protect the college football playoff from antitrust. It's absurd. I agree with you. It was a deal made with the devil, and all the JMU and Tulane fans can come at us. Nobody wanted to see those games. And when I saw the schedule a few minutes ago for this coming season, I don't want to see those games either. You know that ESPN's taking the Friday night game and the early Saturday game because the other two games are pure garbage. We'll take a short break. We are back right after this.
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0: lot of baseball going on today, including Troy, which has been an upstart. They take on Florida today with a ticket to the Super Regionals. Cade Curlin on the he's actually the batter. Four home runs, 385. Troy and Florida taking on in just a few minutes. Weather looks good, so this game will start as scheduled. Let's check in with Dee up next in Florida. Hello, Dee. Good afternoon.
1: Hey, Paul. This is Dee from Florida. My question is, DeBoer, why would he have gotten an extension after they just got blown out in the bracket? I don't get it. Like, it doesn't make any sense to me at all. You could be 38-3. And then you get rewarded with an extension. Why do you think that is? Do you think that they...
0: I will make it simple, and I feel like I'm mildly qualified to talk about it since I just interviewed the man who gave him the extension. So they lost by 35 points on January 1st. The extension was offered, in, as best I can tell, about 10 days earlier. Why? Alabama was on the verge of going to play Oklahoma, which they won. The situation was pressing for Alabama because Michigan had just fired its coach, if you remember, about 3 or 4 days earlier because of a scandal. Michigan was pursuing Kalen DeBoer. In fact, he was their number one choice. So I don't know whether the offer came in before or after the game, but I think he came in before to his agent. They were gambling that if he loses the game against Oklahoma, he very well might bail the next day because there would be some heat. So they gave, an offer. Did they spend too much money? Most people think the buyout is ridiculous, but that's the price of doing business. And Greg Byrne told us a week ago in Destin he did not want to be looking for another coach. He felt like he had a good choice. And then what did Kalen DeBoer do to reward his boss? He managed to have the worst loss in modern Alabama history.
1: Do you think they went after Cignetti and offered him everything under the sun and just couldn't get it done?
0: I don't think two different agents, but I mean, they may have run, made it take a gander at Cignetti, but remember, this was about a month after he was given a $13 million offer and an extension. And I just don't think there was any way they were going to pry him away, especially while he was in the midst of a national championship run. Remember, 99 coaches out of 100 would not abandon their team. There's only one who would ever do that, and we all know who it is.
1: Absolutely. Appreciate it, Paul. Great show.
0: Dee, great question. Really appreciate it very, very much. Brian is up next in Tulsa. Hey, Brian.
2: Hey. What's up, Paul?
0: Hey, Brian, good to hear from you.
2: Hey, good to hear your voice again, Paul. Good to talk to you again, my friend. I have a take here, and I want your opinion. They're talking about the 2014 that you mentioned last week on the show, and I listened to it, where the ACC and the Big 12 are definitely in favor of it. You think because the ACC and the Big 12 are really pathetic in football, is that what you think is the reason why they want to have a 2014 playoff?
0: Yeah, I mean, I think it's self-explanatory, Brian, that the access is the key word you hear everybody use. They have so little access that they want to make sure they get ticketed in, and it's, their rationale is bogus. We know that, but they feel like even at 12, the ACC got two in because Clemson upset SMU in the ACC game. This year, what did they get? They got one, or did they get two? I'm trying to remember. They had Miami, and they had who was their ACC?
2: Duke had 4 or 5 losses.
0: Yeah, it's pretty obvious why they won in.
2: And also, I was thinking about this, and Solon was talking about it. Do you think you think it would have been wiser to have Oklahoma-Alabama in the playoff game on a Saturday night instead of a Friday night after those embarrassing Saturday games?
0: Now, here's the problem, Brian. So you have to pick your poison if you're the networks. And ESPN has the rights to those games. They decided, I'm trying to remember, I think there was an NFL game on that Saturday night. So ESPN has two, they have two of the four games now that they've outsourced it. They choose the Friday night game because it's unopposed. It's also the highest rated time slot. And then they did the noon game, which I don't like at all. I'd rather have my game later, but the 3:30 and the 7:30 were both opposite NFL games. Therefore, they cannot compete.
2: Okay, and Paul, you got a nice chance for being out there in the beach last week. And if I was like you, say it out there in the beach, I look like Larry the Lobster from SpongeBob.
0: Yeah, I can tell you, Brian, I wasn't really looking for this tan, but you're sitting there and you're getting light, indirect and direct. So this tan will go away because I'm not much for the sun. We are heading to a break. Thank you very, very much. Those are also, we just showed you that schedule. So a lot happening here, and this is the way it looks again for 2027. First games are on Friday, then the three games on Saturday. The quarterfinals are a little bit different. There's an NFL game on New Year's Eve. Therefore, college football naturally has to get out of the way and has a December 30th game.
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0: empty as it was Saturday. They claim 5,000 was there. I don't believe it. Looked like 1,500 to me. But, yeah, AJ, he did make a point, though, Paul, in his post game, that he had signed a 2-year contract. So I can't think of anything horrible, anything more horrible than bringing this guy back again for another year. What, to watch another year of bad football?
1: Well, it's really too bad. Elmo, you and I go back. I covered the very first team here in the USFL in the 80s. I've been to that. We've been out there when 65, 70,000 people showed up. This town, hey, we need to run, but thanks for the call, Elmo. Up against the break, still 45 minutes remaining for your phone calls.
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19: I'm Nick DeLuca. A couple of stars on the move in the NFL. The Patriots and Eagles agreeing to a deal sending wide receiver A.J. Brown to New England. The Patriots will send a 2028 first-round pick and a 2027 fifth-rounder to Philly for Brown by waiting until June 1st. The Eagles split his cap hit of $40 million between this year and next. Brown and Cincinnati's Ja'Marr Chase, the NFL's only two players with at least 1,000 receiving yards and seven or more touchdown catches in each of the past four seasons. That was one of the big deals in the NFL today. The other, the Browns trading two-time Defensive Player of the Year Myles Garrett to the Rams for two-time Pro Bowl pass rusher Jared Verse, a first-round pick in 2027, second-rounder in 28, and third-rounder in 29. Garrett coming off a season where he set the NFL's all-time single-season sack record. It's the third time an NFL Defensive Player of the Year changed teams the following season, a list including Deion Sanders going from the Niners to the Cowboys in 1995. DraftKings moving the Rams from 8-1 to 13-2 to win the Super Bowl. Major League Baseball Tigers trying to snap their four-game losing streak in Tampa. Rays took 2 of 3 from the Angels over the weekend. They're 16-500 on the year. 2-0 Tigers, top of the second at the Trop. Riley Green with a two-run double in that one. In tennis, Serena Williams officially making her comeback to pro tennis, accepting a wild card invite to next week's HSBC Championships.
21: 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It's on Sportsman, like 6 a.m. Eastern, right here on ESPN Radio, ESPN2, and ESPNU.

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